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7: 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Tonight, mostly clear with a low of 72. For tomorrow, sunny and hot with a high of 94. Tomorrow night, mostly clear with a low of 73. 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
19: States allegedly is on the side of Ukraine in the war with Ukraine and Russia. So what the heck was the CIA director doing in Moscow? Got to find out. Kay Hill's here now. Kay, glad to have you. What the heck was Ratcliffe doing over in Moscow? I don't understand. I think we're on Ukraine's side, no?
20: I think we are on Ukraine's side, but let's be honest, Joe, we're on America's side first.
19: Yes.
20: And yeah, that's, we're on America's side first. And this was a pretty hush-hush trip. The only reporting that we actually have on this trip doesn't cite any verified sources.
19: Right,
20: so it's a lot of like maybes, like this could be, it's a lot of theory. But generally speaking, I've got all the data up in front of me now. But yeah, so CBS News was the first to report that Ratcliffe traveled to Moscow. I think it was last Monday night. He arrived there Tuesday. The only reason that we know that this trip happened is because the flight was picked up on, like, you know, radar or like FlightAware or one of those. And I think it was the U.S. asked all of the sort of like NATO allies, all those guys, not to bomb Russia while while Ratcliffe was flying in.
19: Wow.
20: So that was where it was like, okay, yeah, someone clearly went to Russia.
19: This one leaked out, and I want to stop you just for this reason. Those watching and listening know that when some story breaks like this, I get annoyed because they always say a person familiar with the thought process of the person's uncle. Like, there's never really an attribution. There's never really a source. But nobody's denying now, a week later, that he did in fact go. So let's put that together now. Why on earth would the CIA director go to Moscow? What can possibly be the conversation unless he's there to say, hey, can you guys stop the war now? Because I don't know. Do we have any idea what this could have been about?
20: So it's potentially two things that are top of mind for me, possible third. So number one is this theory that Russia is losing the war. You know, Ukraine's really pivoted its process, I guess, here, and is targeting sort of like oil refineries, basically like major infrastructure.
19: And they're doing
20: like
19: it with drones. They're doing it with like drone warfare, which is crazy.
20: This whole war has basically been run by drones at this point. It's kind of insane. Russia is barely advancing like a couple of kilometers a day, is definitely gaining ground. Russia's never going to end this war. And Russia has said emphatically, we're not going to end this war. These are the regions that we want. But there's a fear, Joe, that because Russia is sort of seen to be losing this war, they're going to escalate it in order to de-escalate it. So this basically means, or the theory is, that Russia is going to bomb somewhere within the sort of NATO region, which would escalate the war, obviously, but it would also kind of force NATO's hand into a conversation with Russia on how to end this war under, you know, terms that would probably be more favorable to Russia. So Ukraine surrendering, far more ground, things like that. So that's theory number one.
19: Well, I want to stop you on theory number one, because I'm kind of a dumb guy, as you know. So we send the CIA director, John Ratcliffe, over to Russia. He sits down with Russian authorities and he says, hey, wink and a nod, why don't you bomb Poland, which is in NATO? And then suddenly, because they bombed Poland, NATO says, we're going to blow you off the map unless you end this war. So that would be the escalation to force Russia to de-escalate. And Russia says, all right, I don't want to take on the whole world. I guess we'll stop. Just give us this dumbass over here.
20: Yeah, basically. But I don't think that's something that Ratcliffe pitched. I think Ratcliffe actually went
19: there. I would hope not.
20: Doing that. Yeah.
19: I would hope not. That's World War III, isn't it?
20: Right, that is straight up World War III. Well, okay, there's also a theory that we're technically already in World War III, which was actually my third theory, but if you want, we can get into it now. It's sort of...
19: We'll make this one the second theory. Then we'll go back to the second theory, make it the third theory. Okay.
20: Yeah, sorry. I do it in like order of, okay, this would be the most palatable. This one is the one that really sucks. So let's go to the one that like really, really sucks.
19: Let's go to the suck one. Yeah, that'd be good.
20: Okay, so the context is Russia... Look, Russia and the U.S. are already in basically two proxy wars with each other. It's the war with Ukraine. Given our funding for the Ukraine situation has, you know, been cut down to basically nothing compared to what it was, but we're still funding that war. Russia is also backing Iran financially. They have a pretty substantial strategic partnership. And people always say, oh, yeah, but that doesn't include, like, defense guarantees and things like that. Yeah, it doesn't have to include explicit defense guarantees between the two nations, but Russia is basically funneling all of, again, a lot of drones, things like that, warships, you name it, a lot of stuff coming from Russia to Iran in the war that we are currently in with Iran. So I think realistically, here's the fear. We've got Russia, we've got Iran, we've got...
19: Is China helping them? Millions.
20: Well, this is my next thing. We've got millions of military age males from at least the Middle East, who, as we know now, most sort of terrorist organizations that are associated with Islam, they all kind of fall under one big umbrella now. And we've seen this mass migration of these military age males, not just here in the US, but obviously all over Europe. So you've already got essentially troops on the ground, if you want to call them that, across, you know, NATO, basically, all the way through, you know, I mean, Lord knows how many people came in during the Biden administration who could be called to arms here in the U.S. if, you know, these terror organizations wanted to, say, fall on the side of Iran and Russia, which, you know, they would totally do because that's kind of their thing.
19: Right.
20: Where China comes into this, China can also sort of fight a pretty intelligent proxy war through Russia and Iran. But the thing that people always forget about China is they have not only a huge number of military age males in their population anyway, almost a surplus because of the one child policy, but China is also funding the development of Africa. When you look at Africa as a continent, most of the money going into it right now comes from China. So if China wants to turn around and say, militarize all of the males across Africa and say, hey, go fight in this war for us and we'll build you homes, we'll build you wells.
19: It's a game changer.
20: It's a game changer. And they're just fodder. They're just warfare fodder. It's awful. The kind of strategic position that we've put ourselves in, and the fact that John Ratcliffe flew to Moscow to have that conversation, the biggest fear is that China turns around and says, not only are we going to help you, but we're also going to give you troops. We're also going to monopolize everything that we've done across Africa, which is essentially like an ownership thing at this point. Like China basically owns Africa. And so, yeah, that's why it was number three on the list, because that's where stuff gets really scary. And what if John Ratcliffe is there saying, please don't escalate this war, because if you do, it does become World War III, and then China gets involved, and things are going to get very, very bloody and messy and horrible very fast.
19: Cahill, great researcher, great friend, incredible commentator. Go and check her out on Newsmax. Go check out her website, casemyfield.com. So we've already fought these proxy wars, and we've been reasonably successful in some. We've been horrible in others. But one that jumps out is when the Soviet Union went into Afghanistan. We basically beat the Soviet Union by arming the Mujahideen, who then, of course, turned their arms on us for 9/11. I mean, we really don't have any friends in the region. So is anybody in the administration, first of all, admitting that Ratcliffe went? And if so, how are they explaining it?
20: So I believe Trump is the only, people have, you know, addressed it, but Trump said on Wednesday after the news broke that Ratcliffe was meeting with Russian intelligence officials. Like, he didn't meet with Putin or anything, but he met with Russian intelligence officials on what was a, quote, semi-routine trip. And it wasn't necessarily intended to warn Putin against an attack on NATO. That was not, like, again, the president, intelligence services are all being very cagey about what they're saying. So, again, this is all guesswork.
19: Yeah.
20: Other than the fact that Trump said, yes, he went, it was a semi-routine trip. But we know it's not a semi-routine trip, because if it was a semi-routine trip, then it would have been on the schedule and we would have known about it, and it would have happened before, and we would have known about it happening then as well. So, you know.
19: This is all very sketchy.
20: Something is happening.
19: Now that I've gotten the information that you so wisely just disseminated to us, here's the only assumption I can make. Russia wants to end the war, but has to save face. How do they save face if they just say, okay, we're just going to pull out now, we're good? I think the CIA guy goes over there as an attaché of the president or the administration. He doesn't go there without Trump knowing if he went. Then and you sit down with whoever, you're probably right, it's not Putin. You sit down with somebody who's a high-level official, and they say, here are the five scenarios we see that can end the war. And then, you know, Ratcliffe has to say, well, I think that will, that won't, that the other. Because we've got friendships and partnerships and relationships with all these other foreign nations that the CIA director certainly would be a part of. Do you see it unfolding the same way? Russia, through attrition, will win eventually, but they are not doing very well. We all know that. So could it be that? How do we get out of this? What do you think we should do?
20: I don't I don't see Russia ever ending this war without reclaiming territory, because that's all it was to begin with. It was just a way for Russia to start reclaiming territory. Yes, there is a fear that Putin's going to go, no, I want the full Soviet Union. We want to own all of it. And actually, when I sort of was doing my analysis earlier, Joe, the theories around where would Russia attack if, you know, Russia was going to do the escalate to de-escalate method, all of the places that came up then, I guess, in my research, all of them were sort of former Soviet Union territories, you know, nations, whatever you want to call them. They were all once under the Soviet Union. So I think that Russia isn't going to end the war until they save face through reacquiring a bunch of those territories. But as we talked about earlier, this has basically become a drone war. Yeah. And so NATO's now turning around saying, like, the biggest thing that NATO has to do, or any nation really that wants to defend themselves in the modern era, is to set up something like an Iron Dome that is specifically for drones, to protect these

0: in the great British military who doesn't fit that very niche description. And when I think about the people I grew up with in the UK, none of them would sign up to fight for Great Britain because they don't like the politics. They don't believe that the war is necessary, genuine. It's not a righteous war. This isn't World War II, you know, which was probably the last righteous war. No patriotism, need for it.
1: That's crazy.
0: No real trust in the government. So, yeah, every factor you need for a strong military goes straight out the window.
1: I hope they build that back. We got to go. It's Kay Hill. Go to kaysmythehill.com. Go there right now. See her on Newsmax. Follow her everywhere. She's amazing. Kay, thank you. Let's do it again soon.
0: Thanks, Joe.
1: All right, we're back after this. Stay right here.
2: Joe Pags.
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1: JK coming on. Appreciate you spending some time tonight as well. That's going to do it for us for now. Another big show coming your way tomorrow, and this week is going to be Evita Duffy as well. Don't miss that. That is Sam. That is Polo. I am Joe. We'll see you tomorrow. Have a good night.
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17: 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Tonight, mostly clear with a low of 72. For tomorrow, sunny and hot with a high of 94. Tomorrow night, mostly clear with a low of 73. 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
20: This is a Fox News alert. A verdict in a nearly 30-year-old murder case. I'm Lee Silicera. A Las Vegas jury convicts a man for the 1996 murder of Tupac Shakur.
21: We, the jury in the above-entitled case, find the defendant, Dwayne Keith Davis, as follows. Count one, murder with use of a deadly weapon. Guilty of first-degree murder with use of a deadly weapon.
20: Shakur's murder had been unsolved for years with no one charged until Dwayne Davis began making public statements saying he was in the Cadillac that drove alongside Shakur and Shug Knight and gave the gun to others in the back seat. He described the shooting as retaliation after Knight and Shakur's entourage beat up his nephew hours before the shooting. Davis, who is 63, could face life in prison. A woman randomly stabbed two people in New York City's Times Square, killing a woman and wounding a man before she was shot and killed by police. Police Commissioner Jessica Tisch says the woman, identified as 49-year-old Pamela Cisneros of Queens, was surrounded by police who attempted to get the knives away from her for several minutes.
22: During the encounter, she told the officers, quote, "I'm not dropping anything. I would rather kill both of you." She repeated, "I will kill you."
20: The officers then used tasers, which Tiss said had no effect. The woman continued to advance toward the officer who shot and killed her. Criminal charges filed against a teenage girl in connection with a deadly shooting in California.
23: A 17-year-old North Carolina girl who recorded a live stream of a shooting that killed three people at a San Diego mosque and spread the attacker's white supremacist writings is being charged with murder by aiding and abetting. Forsyth County District Attorney Jim O'Neill says under North Carolina law, the aiding and abetting charges carry the same penalties as if the girl had committed the attack herself. Just before she was due to begin the school year, a grand jury indicted the unnamed teen on 3 counts of murder and 1 count of conspiracy.
20: Fox's John Saucier. 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
20: House Republicans investigating a controversial DEA tactic.
33: Chairman of the House Oversight Committee, Representative James Comer, sending a letter to Attorney General Todd Blanche asking for records relating to the U.S. Drug Enforcement Administration's practice of tracking major fentanyl shipments without seizing the drugs. The Republican is requesting documents covered under the Biden administration, which gave law enforcement more discretion to build better cases. But he calls it a relaxation of fentanyl risk mitigation protocols developed during President Trump's first term. Adding, while DEA agents may not have the resources to intercept every single known shipment, a policy directing them not to intercept significant shipments is unconscionable and undoubtedly resulted in considerable harm and lives lost. Kristen Goodwin, Fox News.
20: Two huge stars are already out of the U.S. Open.
1: Novak Djokovic losing in the first round.
34: So much of them.
35: That's it.
34: 3-6-2, 7-6, 5-7, 4-6, 6-2, 6-1.
1: The most decorated player in men's tennis losing at the U.S. Open to Mariano Nivoli in five sets on ESPN in a marathon match that lasted over 4.5 hours. The Joker was clearly battling illness on the court. It's his first loss ever in the first round of the Open. And Venus Williams losing in straight sets to Sofia Kenin in a match that didn't begin until after midnight in what could be the final singles match at a Grand Slam for the 46-year-old. In New York, Frank Lanza, Fox News.
20: After 21 years, Lionel Messi has announced his retirement from international soccer. The 39-year-old writing on Instagram that the decision hurt and still hurts deeply, but he understands the time has come. Messi played in a record 6 World Cups. He concludes his international career as Argentina's all-time leading scorer with 125 goals, 21 of which were in the World Cup. I'm Lee Silasera. This is Fox News.
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17: Tonight, mostly clear with a low of 72. For tomorrow, sunny and hot with a high of 94. Tomorrow night, mostly clear with a low of 73. 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
15: Hey, a couple of trials. The Lindsey Clancy trial still. The jury got it on Friday. Nothing on Friday. And then they deliberated more today. Still nothing. So they're waiting for that Lindsey Clancy jury to come back. While waiting for that, the jury only took a couple hours this afternoon. The jury in Las Vegas found Keefe D guilty of orchestrating the Tupac Shakur murder in 1996. 30 years after the killing, the jury forewoman handed the verdict after about 3 hours of deliberation. Keefe D, Dwayne Keith Davis, 63 years old, was accused of obtaining the gun and pursuing Tupac Shakur during a gang war, and from the back seat orchestrated the shooting. All other members of that car have passed. He will remain in custody while they appeal. But Keefe D has been found guilty of orchestrating the killing of Tupac Shakur. Now, what's interesting about this is he admitted it in a book and in a documentary and was sort of not shy about saying that he was involved. And when he was arrested in Henderson, Nevada, by police, he was saying, and I guess his defense was, well, I like to lie. I don't like to tell the truth. So that was his defense. So apparently the jury did not buy the alibi. But Keefe D, former gang member, now moved to Las Vegas because that's where his wife's job was. Was found guilty, could spend the rest of his life in jail. Stay right there. Axios had an interesting story about how everything in America is completely synthetic, whether it's media polling, whether it's bots you follow online, bots who are reading your emails, bots who are writing your emails, robocalls that sound real, deep fakes, everything. It seems to be completely and utterly fake. And synthetic, and just how much of this world is real, and how much more are we going to be living in this fake world? We'll talk about it next with a guest. And then Annie Jacobson has that new book out called Biological War. It sits number 7 on the New York Times bestseller list, and we'll talk with her next hour. And then, of course, your open phones in hour number 3. We're just getting started. America at Night, back in a moment.
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10: 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Tonight, mostly clear with a low of 72. For tomorrow, sunny and hot with a high of 94. Tomorrow night, mostly clear with a low of 73. 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

0: way bigger than, I mean, she's way too big to be on this show. So we're thrilled to have her on. So hang there. We'll come back. America at Night, back in a moment.
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13: 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Tonight, mostly clear with a low of 72. For tomorrow, sunny and hot with a high of 94. Tomorrow night, mostly clear with a low of 73. 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
33: Pathogen, more virulent, more transmissible, able to beat a countermeasure, so that they can defend against a possible illegal biological weapon being developed by someone else. You can see the absurdity and the danger in that argument. And that is what really is at the heart of the matter about what can be done in the future to prevent one of these absolutely catastrophic events from happening. And that has to do with putting guardrails on the kind of scientific research that's going on inside these thousands of laboratories, not just in the hands of a bad actor, a terrorist.
34: Does AI help us find a cure for something like this, or hurt us because it creates more terrible diseases?
33: Well, that's a very important question. And it really depends who you ask. Now, I asked a lot of people who are working in biological countermeasures, this very high-tech world, mostly in Silicon Valley. I reference these people in the end of the book in the acknowledgments. These are groups that are using computational science, also known as AI, to try and develop vaccines and countermeasures that essentially are like almost in real near time to a new threat emerging. But on the other hand, because these areas are so new and they're involving so much startup money, I think it's important to really have a look at the system as a whole, the biodefense military-industrial complex, the labs, the dangers, the threats, the organizations in charge. That's what I try to do in my book, really in a fast, dramatic way, so that readers can decide for themselves, like, oh, wow, yes, we should be spending a lot of money funding these startups to come up with these medical countermeasures that are AI-based. Or, you know, oh, maybe we should do that, but we should have some guardrails on it so it's not a situation like, you know, the madness of the 1950s where America was making thermonuclear bombs, you know, literally new weapons every day.
34: Well, during COVID, clearly it became political. Society broke down in lots of ways. We got angry with each other. The isolation drove us all crazy in some way, shape, or form. Effects we're still dealing with today. I don't think we've ever really comprehended what we went through with COVID. When you were game planning after, as part of the book, game planning, what happened to society? I mean, I don't want to say it was fun, but it must have been interesting to sort of take the real world events of COVID and just superimpose them on what could happen if it was a much more dangerous biological pathogen that escaped.
33: Absolutely. And now you've hit upon the parts of reporting this book that shocked even me. And it takes a lot to shock me at this point. And this is precisely of what happens when you have a pathogen that isn't a 1% death rate like COVID was. And here's what's interesting. When I was looking at those Pentagon war game scenarios, and in bio, they're also done by pandemic planners. These are either declassified or unclassified war games. I noticed something very suspicious. In all of them, they take the reader right up and to the point that anarchy and chaos breaks out. Okay, so I take the readers from outbreak to anarchy in 6 days. And then I show you what happens on day 6 and day 7. Those declassified documents don't show you what happened. I realize they know what happened. They just don't want this made known publicly because people would pretty much freak out. And so that became a real serious of drilling down on my sources to say, someone's got to tell me what's being withheld here. I found that answer from Obama's former FEMA chief, Craig Fugate, who actually wrote the plans about what happens after anarchy and insurrection take over. And here's what happens. Now, Fugate explained to me this program, which I'm about to tell you about, which is called the Devolution Plan, is classified. But he could take me up to the edge of what could legally be known, and it goes like this. The president declares the Insurrection Act. This is when, you know, anarchy takes over because everyone's scrambling with tens of, you know, millions of people about to die and the absolute scarcity of food, water, and medicine. Anarchy takes over. President declares the Insurrection Act. The military is now allowed to act like law enforcement. They have shoot-to-kill orders. They can't control the population. There is no homeland defense. And so the devolution plan kicks in. It is a pre-designated set of people. They know who they are. They have signed contracts. They have rehearsed the devolution plan. They disappear into the outskirts of America, far away from Washington, D.C., into these underground bunkers called hot sites, cold sites, and warm sites. And they, in essence, wait there for the chaos to pass, for all the people to die. And then their job is to reconstitute the U.S. government. That is the actual term. I take the readers through it and sort of all the details that we can know, and it's pretty stunning.
34: I mean, that is pure science fiction. I've seen that movie. I've seen that TV show. You're telling me there are plans written down by government, by our government, in case something like that happens.
33: Craig Fugate, who's my primary source for this, signed off on the devolution plan. I have seen his signature on the redacted part of that document. And that is the document from which all updates are made. So it's essentially the architecture of the plan. And yes, this is what he told me. So again, I'm with you. It sounds like science fiction. It is science fact. And, you know, it's shocking enough to make readers, I think, he puts on the book and you say, whoa, this is pretty crazy that the government knows this could happen. And when you think about it, that we're all sitting here fighting over whether or not it was a lab leak based on opinion, instead of demanding an inquiry that actually gets to the heart of that matter. Because if that was a lab leak, and that can be said as fact, then it would be really beneficial to everyone to understand, okay, that kind of a lab leak with a very minor pathogen, meaning minor killing a very limited number of people, then we really need to start thinking about how biological catastrophe could impact all of us. And this idea that it's actually a near extinction level event kind of loses its catastrophization, if that's even a word. And it becomes more like, okay, so what are we going to do about it? And then to your point, should we be looking at these AI startups, or rather these bio startups that are using AI to develop medical countermeasures? Or if we haven't resolved the lab leak, are we going to have a whole new sort of ferocious fight over vaccine safety? Because that came out of the fracturing of the COVID pandemic as well.
34: Yeah. Biological War is the book. It's a scenario. Annie Jacobson with us for a couple minutes more. It's almost comical when we talk about nuclear war, going to keep Iran from getting a nuclear weapon when they can just as easily release a biological pathogen. It seems almost comical. And again, I'm going to start where I'm going to finish where I started. You're saying people can do this in their basement? Are there like plans online? Are they teaching this in like community colleges? How accessible is something like this?
33: It's profoundly accessible, but here's an interesting thing, is that I think the reason that this is not happening is because people are really aware of the blowback, the boomerang effect of this kind of an insanity. But with that said, the fact that it is not made aware, that people don't even know that this threat exists, I think sort of heightens the danger, because you could see a bad actor doing this kind of a thing as a I told you so. And that was actually said to me by subject matter experts as well.
34: Real quick, I got about 3 minutes left here. Soviet defectors, what do we know? What did you find out about what's going on inside the Soviet Union? Something else to worry about?
33: Well, I like to base all the sort of major plot points on historical facts or pandemic scenario, you know, planning scenarios. And there was much to learn from the Soviet biological weapons program of the Cold War. This is after the treaty was signed. And I interviewed the CIA handlers and the MI6 handlers who worked with those defectors. And that's when we really learned about what was going on in this Russian labs in the 80s. And the kind of dangerous pathogens they were working on. They were making a super plague weapon from which I model the pathogen in the scenario. And again, it's not using fancy AI-enabled computational technology, but rather just laboratory tweaks to Mother Nature, to Mother Nature's pathogens. And I wanted you to see how easy it is and how nefarious and how these ideas go back.

0: is going to be a television show, and I'm working with a wonderful producer named Patrick McManus on it. The Nuclear War book is being developed by Denis Villeneuve for a film, and of course Villeneuve is the director of Dune and Sicario and Arrival, and I myself cannot wait for that film because I really think Villeneuve is one of the greatest filmmakers of our time.
1: Yeah, Nuclear War was a New York Times bestseller list. You followed it up with Biological War, A Scenario. Annie Jacobson, you are way too big to join us on this show. Thank you for your time. Good luck down the road. And let's just make sure and say a little prayer that all this remains science fiction. Thank you very much for your time.
0: Thank you. Knowledge is power.
1: There you go. Annie Jacobson, the book is Biological War, A Scenario. America at Night, back in a moment.
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3: I'm a good person, so I'm all right with God. Hi, this is Ken Spear with Tabernacle of Praise. Some look at Christians and conclude that they are as good as Christians, and I can't argue with that. There are good people that are not Christians, but are they all right with God? Will they go to heaven because they are good? If so, wouldn't that mean Jesus came to earth, was mercilessly beaten, nailed to a cross, and died for nothing? I mean, if our goodness was good enough, why bother? Why bother dying for us? The Bible teaches there is only one way to God, and being good is not it. The only way to God and heaven is to embrace the fact that Jesus died for you, trust in his sacrifice, and come into right standing with God. You may be a good person, but you are spiritually dead. Being good does nothing about being dead. Jesus did not come to make bad men good, but to make dead men live.
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13: Night mostly clear with a low of 71. For today, sunny and hot with a high of 96. Tonight, mostly clear with a low of 73. For tomorrow, sunny and hot with a high of 96. 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
33: An attack to the city of Kabul, and they crept right in and killed 13 servicemen, one of which is actually from St. Louis. His dad's name is Mark. I met the man. He's a good guy. When we had World War II, Uncle Sam Wants You, that was paid, that whole campaign was paid for by taxes. Rosie the Riveter, same thing. That whole campaign was paid for by taxes. In that day and age, everybody could agree on what was right and what was wrong. And today, it's just bonkers. And as far as the whole biological thing, I don't think anybody's ever dumb enough to use a biological weapon if they don't have the cure for it themselves, because if they did, they would be cutting their own throat.
0: Well, why are they making them then?
33: Well, that's a good question. You know, ask Fauci. he lied for years and still lying. Well, actually, he's not lying. He's taking the fifth. I did have one other last thing. This makes no sense to me. And you do this occasionally. It's not bad. I'm not trying to be too critical. But sometimes you say yeah, no, and no, yeah.
0: Yeah,
33: it can't
0: yeah,
33: be
0: no.
33: Yeah, no, and no, yeah.
0: Yeah,
33: no.
0: Yeah, that's a verbal tick I got. Yeah.
33: It's one or the other. It can't be yeah, no, and no, yeah. But I got love for you, brother. Have a good night.
0: Thanks, Danny. Thanks for the phone call. Yeah, no, look. Yeah, no. Yeah, it's a verbal tick. What are you going to do? I'm human. The point I'm making is that we want you was a recruiting poster. I don't think there's a problem with that. I don't think anybody has a problem with tax dollars going towards recruiting posters or recruiting ads or recruiting seminars or symposiums, or that's all part of the nature of the beast. I think where some people, again, might find issue with it is if the Biden administration took taxpayer dollars and paid people to go online to somehow spin the exit in Afghanistan as positive. That's the point I'm making. I think a lot of people would have a problem with that. I think a lot of Republicans would have a problem with that. And yet, that's exactly what the Trump administration is doing, right? They're paying civilians to go out there and to promote what they're doing. Yeah, it's a divided war. Yeah, it's got some issues. No question about it. By the way, I also interviewed that man whose son died at the gates in Afghanistan. And look, I have a very simple philosophy on this radio station. If your son or daughter dies in the line of duty, you can do anything you want and say anything you want. So I will not, that man, I've interviewed that man. He's done a couple of wonderful charities for his son. They've created some charities. I've interviewed that man a few times. He can say anything he wants on my show, anytime he wants. He, losing your son, I mean, you can just see the pain on the man's face. And so I'm not making any statements other than I think people would be mad if the Pentagon used taxpayer funds to somehow sell that idea as somewhat of a necessary evil, or it really was better than it was, or the media's lying to you, it really didn't happen that way, right? To somehow skew the facts to make you think that that wasn't as bad as it was. That's the point I'm making. Doug in Sheboygan, Wisconsin. Welcome to America at Night.
1: Yeah, Mel, the U.S. Open is going on. I was just wondering if you ever went there as a kid, because you were living pretty close to it. Like back in the 70s when Jimmy Connors, Bjorn Borg, John McEnroe, Guillermo Vilas, some great players made a heyday of tennis, and then later on Boris Becker and Yvonne Lindo, Andre Agassi. I just wonder if I made it over there and watched him play in person. At least I love to watch that on Labor Day weekend with Pat Summerall. He was the best.
0: Pat Summerall was good. He was great in tennis. And I do have an Andre Agassi story for you. But I do have a U.S. Open for you story. And since you asked, and it's late in the evening, I'll tell you a little story when I was a kid. So, let's see here. It was the fall. It was the first weekend of the NFL football. And my father took me to the Jets game. And I want to say they were playing the New England Patriots. Could have been the Baltimore Colts, but I'm pretty sure it was the Patriots. I can go and check on it. As I bring this up, I know someone's gonna send me the actual box score of the actual game. Well, at Shea Stadium, after the game, we were walking to the Long Island Railroad to go back home, and one of the people in the group we were with had binoculars. And I took the binoculars as we were walking across the boardwalk to the Long Island Railroad. And I took the binoculars and I looked inside the U.S. Open tennis and the finals were going on. And I believe McEnroe was playing Borg. So this might have been 1983, 1982. I'd argue 1983. And I turned to my father, who I didn't have a very good relationship with. He wasn't around very, very much. One of the few occasions where he knew someone and knew someone and took me to a Jets game. And I said, hey, the U.S. Open's going on. You want to go try and sneak in? Or you want to go see if we can get in? So he says, sure. So we walk across where the World's Fair is. And oddly enough, in 1983, there was a hole in the fence. So we kind of just walked through this hole in the fence. And we walked up to the stadium. We walked up through the gates. And I don't know if you know this, but in tennis, they don't let you walk in and out of the stadium, right? If you have to go to the bathroom, you have to wait until the point is over with or the game is over with, and then they'll allow you to then, you know, get up out of your seat and come back to your seat. And so we walked up to this gate, and the usher says, you have to wait here. They're in the middle of the match. So I was like, okay. So we were standing in this unbelievable sort of opening, and we're watching Borg play McEnroe in the finals on Sunday. And so they played a game or two, and the guy was like, you can go to your seat. And I think my dad might have slipped him a 10 or a 20 and said, do you mind if we just stand here and watch? And the guy was like, yeah, sure, what do I care? So we stood there and watched. We must have watched a good two sets or so. Borg won. Borg beat McEnroe, if I'm not mistaken. But we saw the Jets lose, and then I want to say it was a last-second field goal. Either they missed or the Patriots made. And then we walked across the boardwalk and watched the finals of Borg-McEnroe in 1983 at the U.S. Open with my dad. One of my fondest memories of my dad. I will tell you, I am still a McEnroe fan. The biggest McEnroe fan there ever was. I was a McEnroe fan when nobody liked McEnroe. I loved McEnroe. I still love McEnroe for all sorts of reasons. You know why? Because the guy tells you what he thinks. If you don't want him to answer the question, don't ask him. Right? If you don't like his answer, don't ask him the question. I love McEnroe. I love everything about McEnroe. I'm a huge McEnroe fan. I think I was before then, but once seeing that, then I was definitely a McEnroe guy. And man, we would get into knockdown, dragout fights. You know, remind me, we don't have time right now, but remind me to tell you the Agassi story. Because I got a great Agassi story for you. Who, I was not a fan of Andre Agassi. But now, I'm the biggest Andre Agassi fan there ever was. Not an Andre Agassi fan. Now a huge Andre Agassi fan. People didn't understand why I couldn't like Agassi, but I love McEnroe. I was misguided on Agassi. Now, Agassi's my guy. America at Night, back in a moment.
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9: All right, I got the dates all wrong. Let me tell you the dates I got. So the dates were, it was 1981. It was the Jets played the Bengals at Shea Stadium. The Jets lost to the Bengals 31-30, so I knew it was a close game. And then they walked across the street. We walked across the boardwalk, and Borg played McEnroe. McEnroe ends up winning in four sets. He lost the fourth set, 4-6, 6-2, 6-4, 6-3. Borg loses. McEnroe wins. And so we got there maybe in the second set. We watched the last, I don't know, two sets or so. It really was fun, even though I got all the dates wrong. And I still have the fond memories, though, of going over there. It was a great doubleheader. All right, so I'll leave you with this. I went to go see, I mentioned this earlier, I went to go see Wile E. Coyote versus Acme. And the story is great. So Friday, I find out that Rotten Tomatoes has 100% rating on it. I talked to Will Gans of Good Morning America. He says it's a great movie. I have two or three other critics that I listen to and watch and know that everyone says it's raving about this movie, Wile E. Coyote versus Acme. And the story goes something like this. Let's see if I can fit this in. They make the movie, and Warner Brothers thinks it's such a terrible movie that they decide that they're going to not release it and use it as a tax write-off. And when they do that, they have to bury the film, never to be heard from again. Well, lo and behold, somebody at Warner Brothers leaks it to somebody else, and some other distributor comes along and says, hey, we'll buy that Wile E. Coyote versus Acme movie from you. So Warner Brothers says, fine, take it. So they sell it, and this other company now releases the movie. And

0: It's time to say good night and good morning from America at Night, a presentation of Westwood One. 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
1: 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A California jury recently found Monsanto's weed killer caused a groundkeeper's cancer and issued a verdict for $78 million. More evidence found that Monsanto, the manufacturer of Roundup, may have known that Roundup and other weed killers were likely linked to organ damage and cancer. This information was hidden from the public as proprietary trade secret since 1981, and Monsanto may have failed to adequately warn about the potential risk of cancer. 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
5: Night mostly clear with a low of 71. For today, sunny and hot with a high of 96. Tonight, mostly clear with a low of 73. For tomorrow, sunny and hot with a high of 96. 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
7: A verdict in the Tupac trial. I'm Ted Lindner, Fox News. After less than 3 hours of deliberations, jurors in Las Vegas on Monday night found Dwayne Keefe D. Davis guilty of orchestrating the killing of rapper Tupac Shakur nearly 30 years ago. The deliberations, which followed closing arguments earlier Monday, came after 9 days of testimony from detectives, former gang associates, and documentarians. Davis could be sentenced to life in prison. The trial has revisited the night nearly 30 years ago when Shakur was shot while on his way to perform at a club in Las Vegas. The jury in the Lindsey Clancy murder trial in Massachusetts has not yet reached a verdict. Jurors were sent home Monday afternoon after completing their third day of deliberations. This happened at Plymouth Superior Court. Lindsey Clancy facing 3 counts of first-degree murder for the January 2023 strangulation deaths of her 3 young kids, aged 5, 3, and 8 months old. President Trump is not signaling a resumption of major combat operations against Iran, despite the two sides once again trading fire over the weekend.
8: The president describes U.S. airstrikes against Iranian rocket launchers over the weekend as limited and not a return to a full-scale war.
9: They're a failed nation. They've got 350% inflation. They have no currency. They're not paying their soldiers.
8: But President Trump told Fox News there will be a U.S. response for Iran attacking Jordan and the UAE on Sunday, telling Trey Yingst, "We're going to hit them hard." The weekend strikes were the first carried out by the U.S. in weeks. The administration is focusing on tightening economic pressure on Iran through a naval blockade and new sanctions on Iran's trading partners. At the White House, Jared Halpern, Fox News.
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7: A top Army official has resigned after 18 months on the job. Fox's Kristen Goodwin with more.
21: A rep for the White House confirming Army Secretary Dan Driscoll submitted his resignation to President Trump. The rep saying in part, Secretary Driscoll has been highly effective in advancing President Trump's agenda to make America strong again at the Department of the Army by providing outstanding leadership during historic military operations, assisting with negotiations between Russia and Ukraine, and more. Adding the United States Army is more powerful than ever, thanks to his work alongside the Commander-in-Chief and Secretary of War. Driscoll, an Iraq War veteran who served in the position since February of last year, is a friend of Vice President J.D. Vance. Kristen Goodwin, Fox News.
7: A divided Supreme Court allowing construction of the controversial White House ballroom to continue as lawsuits play out. Fox's Shannon Bream with more.
22: The 5-4 decision is a big win for the president, as the administration says crews are working 20 hours a day on the complex that includes both the ballroom and those underground military installations. Well, the court had this to say. It said it's not passing judgment on the legality of the project, but it did hold that the plaintiff challenging the ballroom project likely doesn't actually have the right to sue the Trump administration over it. Quote, we conclude only that based on the submissions before us, the government is likely to prevail in showing that the National Trust for Historic Preservation in the United States lacks Article III standing to challenge the project in federal court.
7: Court documents show the framework of the ballroom should be done by November with full completion by next August. And the bodies of a Texas chiropractor and at least one other person have been found after a major weekend flash flood swept through the Grand Canyon. At least one person remains missing. Waves of torrential rain hitting the Bright Angel Creek area, the tourist destination Saturday that hosts 4.4 million visitors every year. I'm Ted Lindner. This is Fox News.
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5: Tonight, mostly clear with a low of 71. For today, sunny and hot with a high of 96. Tonight, mostly clear with a low of 73. For tomorrow, sunny and hot with a high of 96. 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
1: Fox News, I'm Sue Guzman. Nearly 30 years after the murder of legendary rapper Tupac Shakur, his accused killer, Dwayne Keefe D. Davis, has been found guilty.
2: The verdict reads as follows. We, the jury in the above-entitled case, find the defendant, Dwayne Keefe Davis, as follows. Count one, murder with use of a deadly weapon. Guilty of first-degree murder with use of a deadly weapon.
1: Davis, the only person ever charged in Shakur's 1996 death, the rapper shot while on his way to perform at a club in Las Vegas. A top Army official resigns after 18 months on the job. Fox's Kristen Goodwin with more.
3: A rep for the White House confirming Army Secretary Dan Driscoll submitted his resignation to President Trump. The rep saying in part, Secretary Driscoll has been highly effective in advancing President Trump's agenda to make America strong again at the Department of the Army.
1: There have been reports of tensions between Driscoll and Secretary of War Pete Hegseth for weeks. 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
4: I'm a good person, so I'm all right with God. Hi, this is Ken Spear with Tabernacle of Praise. Some look at Christians and conclude that they are as good as Christians, and I can't argue with that. There are good people that are not Christians, but are they all right with God? Will they go to heaven because they are good? If so, wouldn't that mean Jesus came to earth, was mercilessly beaten, nailed to a cross, and died for nothing? I mean, if our goodness was good enough, why bother? Why bother dying for us? The Bible teaches there is only one way to God, and being good is not it. The only way to God and heaven is to embrace the fact that Jesus died for you, trust in his sacrifice, and come into right standing with God. You may be a good person, but you are spiritually dead. Being good does nothing about being dead. Jesus did not come to make bad men good, but to make dead men live.
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7: Mulling new strikes. I'm Sue Guzman, Fox News. And President Trump reportedly considering waging some limited strikes in the Strait of Hormuz following the exchange of gunfire between the U.S. and Iranian forces over the weekend. An official telling Axios that the plan is to reduce the risk of Iranian attacks on oil tankers. The president telling Fox that the U.S. will respond after Iran attacked Jordan and the UAE on Sunday.
8: They don't really know. In my opinion, they don't know who the leader is. You have the radicals, but they've been wiped out from the standpoint of the military, because the military is just a fraction of what it was. I don't really think they know who their leader is.
7: The president also ruled out using a nuclear weapon against Iran, saying the country's military has been defeated. Shakeup in the U.S. military. Army Secretary Dan Driscoll's resigned. Fox's Jennifer Griffin with more.
9: It's not surprising. Secretary Driscoll, who's a close ally of Vice President Vance, has been butting heads with Secretary Hegseth for months now. In fact, he had disagreed with Secretary Hegseth's decision to fire many of the Army's top generals, top leaders, leading to a bit of a brain drain in the Army. And now we understand that Secretary Driscoll has submitted his resignation.
7: The accused killer of legendary rapper Tupac Shakur convicted by a jury. Fox's Kristen Goodwin telling us.
10: After less than 3 hours of deliberations, a jury finding Dwayne Davis
11: guilty of first-degree murder with use of a deadly weapon.
10: Prosecutors say Davis, a former leader of the Compton Crips gang, orchestrated the 1996 fatal drive-by shooting of Tupac in Las Vegas after a fight involving the rapper's entourage and Davis's nephew. The 63-year-old is not accused of pulling the trigger, but of providing the gun, charged in 2023 after co-writing a book. Prosecutors say detailed his involvement. The defense argued there was no physical evidence. A judge ordering Davis to be held with no bail.
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7: A divided Supreme Court is allowing construction of President Trump's White House ballroom to continue. We have more from Fox's Shannon Bream.
19: The 5-4 decision is a big win for the president. As the administration says, crews are working 20 hours a day on the complex that includes both the ballroom and those underground military installations. Well, the court had this to say. It said it's not passing judgment on the legality of the project, but it did hold that the plaintiff challenging the ballroom project likely doesn't actually have the right to sue the Trump administration over it. Quote, we conclude only that based on the National Trust for Historic Preservation in the United States lacks Article 3 standing to challenge the project in federal court.
7: Still no verdict in the Lindsay Clancy murder trial. They're deciding whether Clancy is legally responsible for the deaths of her three young children. Fox's Brian Yannis reports from Plymouth, Massachusetts.
20: Over 3 days, this jury will be back tomorrow at 9 a.m. for day 4 of deliberations. The only real interesting thing today, at least you can say, is that, well, there was no note. No question from this jury. In fact, this jury has only had one note over these last 3 days, and that was to ask to see two pieces of evidence, the bags of prescription pill bottles that were found in the home, as well as the knife that Lindsay Clancy used in her failed suicide attempt.
7: The bodies of a Texas chiropractor and at least one other person have been found after a major weekend flash flood swept through the Grand Canyon. At least one person still missing. Waves of torrential rain hitting that tourist destination Saturday that hosts 4.4 million visitors a year. And former New York lawmaker has received a lifetime ban from prediction market Kalshi. The ban against George Santos comes after the Commodity Futures Trading Commission said Santos made more than $17,000 by placing bets on his own attendance at President Trump's State of the Union address. I'm Sue Guzman. This is Fox News.
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23: Night mostly clear with a low of 71. For today, sunny and hot with a high of 96. Tonight, mostly clear with a low of 73. For tomorrow, sunny and hot with a high of 96. 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
1: News. I'm Ted Linder. The number of dead from catastrophic flooding in Nepal and China, over 1,000 now, according to authorities, as rescue teams work to reach communities cut off by the disaster. Nepal's disaster agency saying that 987 deaths have been counted there, 3,916 people missing, including 583 foreigners. Wednesday's disaster began with a chain of events high in the Himalayas, where a glacial collapse sent large amounts of rock, ice, and meltwater into valleys below, triggering powerful floods. The U.S. military targeting an island in the Strait of Hormuz after Iran fired strikes at U.S. ally Jordan.
2: CENTCOM spokesman Captain Tim Hawkins says Islamic Revolutionary Guard Corps forces were observed preparing to launch rockets with sea mines into the Strait of Hormuz. Last week, CENTCOM said it had completed clearing sea mines from the strait.
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3: I'm a good person, so I'm all right with God. Hi, this is Ken Spear with Tabernacle of Praise. Some look at Christians and conclude that they are as good as Christians, and I can't argue with that. There are good people that are not Christians, but are they all right with God? Will they go to heaven because they are good? If so, wouldn't that mean Jesus came to earth, was mercilessly beaten, nailed to a cross, and died for nothing? I mean, if our goodness was good enough, why bother? Why bother dying for us? The Bible teaches there is only one way to God, and being good is not it. The only way to God and heaven is to embrace the fact that Jesus died for you, trust in his sacrifice, and come into right standing with God. You may be a good person, but you are spiritually dead. Being good does nothing about being dead. Jesus did not come to make bad men good, but to make dead men live.
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6: 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Night mostly clear with a low of 71. For today, sunny and hot with a high of 96. Tonight, mostly clear with a low of 73. For tomorrow, sunny and hot with a high of 96. 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

0: Singer Lionel Richie's been hospitalized in the intensive care unit in St. Louis after performing in the city over the weekend. The 77-year-old singer, songwriter, and TV personality checked himself into the hospital after his Saturday night performance at the Muni in Forest Park to have some tests run. Richie was also rushed to a hospital back in June after falling ill on stage during a concert in St. Paul, Minnesota. Richie telling the crowd that he felt dizzy and strange back then and cut the show short before paramedics met him backstage and took him to a hospital by ambulance. A top Army official resigns after 18 months on the job. Fox's Kristen Goodwin with more.
1: A rep for the White House confirming Army Secretary Dan Driscoll submitted his resignation to President Trump. The rep saying in part, Secretary Driscoll has been highly effective in advancing President Trump's agenda to make America strong again at the Department of the Army by providing outstanding leadership during historic military operations, assisting with negotiations between Russia and Ukraine, and more. Adding the United States Army is more powerful than ever, thanks to his work alongside the Commander-in-Chief and Secretary of War. Driscoll, an Iraq War veteran who served in the position since February of last year, is a friend of Vice President J.D. Vance. Kristen Goodwin, Fox News.
0: No reason given for his departure, but it comes amid reports Driscoll had tension with Secretary of War Pete Hegseth. And the bodies of a Texas chiropractor and at least one other person have now been found. This after a major weekend of flash flood swept through the Grand Canyon. At least one other person remains still missing. Waves of torrential rain hit the Bright Angel Creek area of the tourist destination on Saturday that hosts 4.4 million visitors a year. I'm Ted Lindner. This is Fox News.
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4: 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Night mostly clear with a low of 71. For today, sunny and hot with a high of 96. Tonight, mostly clear with a low of 73. For tomorrow, sunny and hot with a high of 96. 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
1: News. I'm Sue Guzman. The death toll from catastrophic flooding in Nepal and China passing 1,000 Tuesday as rescue teams work to reach communities cut off by the disaster. The massive flooding caused by a glacial collapse that sent large amounts of rock, ice, and meltwater into the valleys below, triggering these powerful floods downstream. Army Secretary Dan Driscoll stepping down after 18 months on the job. The White House giving no reason for Driscoll's departure, but tensions with War Secretary Pete Hegseth were widely reported. The Supreme Court's going to allow construction of the White House ballroom to continue for now.
2: It is a temporary win for President Trump, who says the ballroom is needed for national security because the project also includes military and security bunkers.
1: That is Fox's Jarrett Halpern reporting. 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
3: I'm a good person, so I'm all right with God. Hi, this is Ken Spear with Tabernacle of Praise. Some look at Christians and conclude that they are as good as Christians, and I can't argue with that. There are good people that are not Christians, but are they all right with God? Will they go to heaven because they are good? If so, wouldn't that mean Jesus came to earth, was mercilessly beaten, nailed to a cross, and died for nothing? I mean, if our goodness was good enough, why bother? Why bother dying for us? The Bible teaches there is only one way to God, and being good is not it. The only way to God and heaven is to embrace the fact that Jesus died for you, trust in his sacrifice, and come into right standing with God. You may be a good person, but you are spiritually dead. Being good does nothing about being dead. Jesus did not come to make bad men good, but to make dead men live.
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Night mostly clear with a low of 71. For today, sunny and hot with a high of 96. Tonight, mostly clear with a low of 73. For tomorrow, sunny and hot with a high of 96. 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
6: Military action considered. I'm Sue Guzman, Fox News. President Trump has issued new warnings to Iran. Fox's Kevin Cork tells us the president's reportedly considering waging limited strikes in the Strait of Hormuz.
7: While posting an AI-generated image suggesting Karg Island, Iran's major oil export hub, might be targeted next. As for the IRGC, well, ever resistant to U.S. pressure, well, they fired at least 8 ballistic missiles toward American interests in Jordan after the U.S. hit IRGC launch positions on Larak Island. Sources tell Fox News most of the incoming fire from the regime was, in fact, intercepted. Now, on Wall Street, unsubstantiated rumors of Iranian mines hitting targets in the Strait of Hormuz sent oil prices higher, though U.S. officials say the Iranians, frankly, are just lying to try to affect markets.
6: A shakeup in the U.S. military. Army Secretary Dan Driscoll has resigned, as we hear from Fox's Jennifer Griffin.
8: It's not surprising. Secretary Driscoll, who's a close ally of Vice President Vance, has been butting heads with Secretary Hegseth for months now. In fact, he had disagreed with Secretary Hegseth's decision to fire many of the Army's top generals, top leaders, leading to a bit of a brain drain in the Army. And now we understand that Secretary Driscoll has submitted his resignation.
6: America's listening to Fox News, and still no verdict in the Lindsey Clancy murder trial. They're deciding whether Clancy is legally responsible for the deaths of her three young children. Fox's Brian Yenis in Plymouth, Massachusetts.
9: Over 3 days, this jury will be back tomorrow at 9 a.m. for day 4 of deliberations. The only real interesting thing today, at least you can say, is that, well, there was no note. No question from this jury. In fact, this jury has only had one note over these last 3 days, and that was to ask to see two pieces of evidence, the bags of prescription pill bottles that were found in the home.
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6: The accused killer of legendary rapper Tupac Shakur has been convicted. Fox's Kristen Goodwin has the story.
17: After less than 3 hours of deliberations, a jury finding Dwayne Davis
18: guilty of first-degree murder with use of a deadly weapon.
17: Prosecutors say Davis, a former leader of the Compton Crips gang, orchestrated the 1996 fatal drive-by shooting of Tupac in Las Vegas after a fight involving the rapper's entourage and Davis's nephew. The 63-year-old is not accused of pulling the trigger, but of providing the gun. Charged in 2023, after co-writing a book, prosecutors say detailed his involvement. The defense argued there was no physical evidence. A judge ordering Davis to be held with no bail. A sentencing hearing is set for October 13th. Kristen Goodwin, Fox News.
6: Construction can continue on a White House ballroom project ordered by President Trump. Fox's Jared Halpern has more.
19: A divided Supreme Court is allowing construction on the $400 million project to continue, overturning lower court orders. It is a win for President Trump, who wrote on social media, "The ballroom and military complex can be built without further contingency, doubt, or threat." President Trump says military and security facilities are incorporated into the project. His administration has argued preventing construction is a matter of national security. Four justices, including Chief Justice John Roberts, disagreed with the majority, arguing construction without congressional approval is likely unlawful. At the White House, Jared Halpern, Fox News.
6: The bodies of a Texas chiropractor and at least one other person have been found after a major weekend flash flood swept through the Grand Canyon. At least one person is still missing. An environmentalist, Wendell Berry, has died. The Kentucky-born author and agrarian who wrote essays, poems, and novels celebrating the farming communities of his native state and the excesses of an industrial commercialized society was 92. I'm Sue Guzman. This is Fox News.
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23: Night, mostly clear with a low of 71. For today, sunny and hot with a high of 96. Tonight, mostly clear with a low of 73. For tomorrow, sunny and hot with a high of 96. 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
1: News. I'm Ted Linder. The accused killer of rapper Tupac Shakur, Dwayne Keefe D. Davis, has been found guilty. Davis, the only person ever charged in Shakur's death almost 30 years ago, back in the fall of 1996. The rapper shot while on his way to perform at a club in Vegas. The U.S. military targeting an island in the Strait of Hormuz after Iran fired strikes at U.S. ally Jordan.
2: CENTCOM spokesman Captain Tim Hawkins says Islamic Revolutionary Guard Corps forces were observed preparing to launch rockets with sea mines into the Strait of Hormuz. Last week, CENTCOM said it had completed clearing sea mines from the strait.
1: Fox's Jennifer Griffin and officials now say that nearly 80 people have been rescued in the weekend Grand Canyon flooding. Two other people have died. One other person still unaccounted for. 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
15: 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Night mostly clear with a low of 71. For today, sunny and hot with a high of 96. Tonight, mostly clear with a low of 73. For tomorrow, sunny and hot with a high of 96. 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

I'm a good person, so I'm all right with God. Hi, this is Ken Spear with Tabernacle of Praise. Some look at Christians and conclude that they are as good as Christians, and I can't argue with that. There are good people that are not Christians, but are they all right with God? Will they go to heaven because they are good? If so, wouldn't that mean Jesus came to earth, was mercilessly beaten, nailed to a cross, and died for nothing? I mean, if our goodness was good enough, why bother? Why bother dying for us? The Bible teaches there is only one way to God, and being good is not it. The only way to God and heaven is to embrace the fact that Jesus died for

0: you trust in his sacrifice and come into right standing with God. You may be a good person, but you are spiritually dead. Being good does nothing about being dead. Jesus did not come to make bad men good, but to make dead men live.
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8: 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Welcome to Focus on the Family with Jim Daly. I'm John Fuller.
6: You know, John, Steve Farrar had so much wisdom to share in his almost 50 years of ministry. And as I've said before, I am so grateful that much of that wisdom was recorded in some form or fashion. Today, Steve will explain how each one of us can embrace God's purpose for our lives and live it out. And he'll close his message with some great advice specifically for teens and young adults. Let's get to it.
8: Okay, well, here's Steve Farrar speaking at Oak Cliff Bible Fellowship in Dallas on Focus on the Family with Jim Daly.
7: Well, as we begin, I'd like to ask you a question. And it's a very simple question, but it's a profound question in some senses. The question is, why are you here? When I ask the question, why are you here, what I'm really asking you is, why do you exist? Why are you alive? Why are you walking the earth now and not 300 years ago or 300 years in the future? Why are you alive? Why do you exist? Is that just the result of the Darwinian hypothesis of time and chance coming together and here you are? No. You're here for a reason. You're here for a purpose. Why am I here? Why do I exist? Is a question we ask throughout life. And in Psalm 139, David is going to answer the question, why am I here? The first 12 verses are about God. If you want to know why you're alive and why you exist, you don't start with yourself. You start with God. If you don't start with God, you'll never figure out why you're on the earth. You'll never figure out your purpose. You'll never figure out your meaning. So what does he say about God? Verse 1, he says, O Lord, you have searched me and known me. You got me wired. You know everything about me. You know when I sit down. You know when I rise up. You understand my thought from afar. He says, you scrutinize my path and my lying down. You're intimately acquainted with all my ways. So all your little quirks, all your little idiosyncrasies, so he knows all about them. And he's still for you, and he still loves you. He's still on your team. He's not against you. This is amazing. Verse 4, even before there is a word in my tongue, behold, Lord, you know it all. Every word you'll ever utter for the rest of your life until the moment of you die, God already knows what you're going to say and the intonation with which you will say it. He knows it now. He knows all things. He goes on and he says, verse 5, you've enclosed me behind and before. He says, you've laid your hand on me. Such knowledge is too wonderful me. It is too high. I cannot attain to it. Where can I go from your spirit? Where can I flee from your presence? If I go to heaven, you're there. If I make my bed in Sheol, behold, you are there. If I take the wings of the dawn, what's the speed of light? 186,000 miles per second? That's moving. And then in 13, he answers the question, why do I exist? See, now you can deal with the question because you started with God. Verse 13, you formed my inward parts. You wove me in my mother's womb. I'll give thanks to you, for I'm fearfully and wonderfully made. Wonderful are your works. My soul knows it very well. He's not on an ego trip. He's just saying, God, you put me together. You formed my inward parts. You wove me. You put me together. Let me ask you something. Why are you tall? Why are you short? Why are you white or black or Hispanic or Asian? That's all up to God. That's all his doing. Why are you good with people? Some of you have an unbelievable gift with people. You love people and they love you. Where'd you get that gift? When he formed you and fashioned you in your mother's womb, he gave you that gift. He gave you gifts and he gave you skills. Why? Because he has a work for you to do. There's a purpose. There's a reason you're alive. Note the next verse here. He says, he's still back when he was in the womb, asking the question, why am I alive? Why do I exist? It's the central question of life. My frame or my bones were not hidden from you when I was made in secret and skillfully wrought in the depths of the earth. Let me ask you a question. If your father had not have married your mother, would you be here? This is not a trick question. Let's say your father, that cheerleader from that other high school, he had a crush on. You don't know anything about this. But let's say your father, when he was in high school, he had a crush on that cheerleader from another school. Let's say he married her. Would you be here? No, you wouldn't be here. But see, he didn't marry her. He married your mother. He said, what do you mean I wouldn't be here? Well, for you to get here, it took a particular sperm and it took a particular egg. And that cheerleader didn't have the egg. Your mother had the egg. But he didn't marry the cheerleader, he married your mother. Here you are. We're glad you're here. Have you ever thought about what it took to get you here? Have you? Do you realize that for thousands of years, God has been overseeing your family history? For thousands of years from day one, he's watched it. He's overseen everything. And if just once in that cycle, if just once in that multi-generational process, one sperm had to miss the right egg just one time, you would not be here, but you're here. By the predetermined plan of Almighty God. That's why you're here. That's why you're alive. That's why you exist. That's why you're not a mistake. That's why it's not chance. It's from Almighty God. There's a reason you're alive. You know why you exist? Because God determined before the foundations of the world that you would exist. That's why. And if you don't believe that, note the next section of the verse. Your eyes have seen my unformed substance. This is amazing. And in your book, they were all written, the days that were ordained for me, when as yet there was not one of them. Staggering statement. What this is saying is, the reason you exist is that God willed that you would exist. And before the foundations of the world, and here's why you're here today. Before the foundations of the world, he determined the moment of your conception. He determined the moment of your birth. He's already determined the moment of your death. Did you know that? Hebrews says, it is appointed for a man once to die. The moment of your death has already been set. Now, how else can I encourage you? But that's kind of encouraging. You know why it's encouraging? You can't die until the work that God has for you to do. You can't die until it's done. He who began a good work in you will bring it to completion in Christ Jesus. You can't die. You cannot die until you've done the work that God has called you to do. They may rough you up. They may knock you around. They may talk about you behind your back, but you can't die. They can't kill you until your appointed time has come. So you can be bold and you can stand for Christ. It's amazing stuff. Now in Ephesians 2, the familiar words of 2:8. How is it that we exist spiritually? Well, you got to be born again, Jesus said. Well, how does that happen? Well, Ephesians 2:8 simply says this: for by grace, and this is so familiar to us, for by grace you've been saved through faith. And that not of yourselves, it's the gift of God, not as a result of works, that any man should boast. You can't do enough to earn salvation. For by grace you've been saved through faith. That not of yourselves, gift of God, not as a result of works. You say, that not of yourselves. Well, what does that mean? That not of yourselves. You can't write enough checks to the Red Cross. You can't do enough good works to be saved. You can't save yourself. Jesus saves us by dying on the cross. His sacrifice paid for our sins. That's why we celebrated communion. We remember what Jesus did. So we don't save ourselves. He saved us. I can't do that. So grace isn't of myself. Salvation isn't of myself. For by grace you've been saved through faith. Is faith something we do, or is faith a gift of God? It's a gift of God. You say, well, Steve, we got to exercise faith. That's exactly right. And that's how we come to know Christ. In faith, we ask Christ to come into our lives. But let me ask you something. Where did you get the faith to ask him to come into your life? He gave it to you. See, none of it is of yourself. It's all of him. Ephesians 2:1 is an interesting passage. A lot of people, a lot of Christians who believe the Bible have really don't believe Ephesians 2:1. You say, what do you mean? Well, it says, and you were dead in your trespasses and sins. Most Christians think that anybody can come to Christ at any time they want to. Many of you think that. That's not what it says. It says, and you were dead in your trespasses and sin. Imagine on maybe Sunday afternoon, you're taking a ride out in the country. Kind of nice to get away. Two-lane road. It's just kind of calm and quiet. And you're driving out there, and you'll see an old church. And a lot of times, those old churches had cemeteries next to them. And you're driving by this little country church, and there's a little curve, and you're making the curve. And as you're looking there, you see the old cemetery, and suddenly you see a hand come right out of the ground. And you say to your husband, hey, slow down here. And then you pull off to the side. And then you see another hand break through the sod, and then you see a head come burrowing up. And there's some activity in this, an elbow, another elbow. And this guy in this dark suit, it's kind of frayed because he's been down there a while. This guy pulls himself up out of the grave. He's got dirt clods all over him. He's kind of cleaning himself off. And he looks over and he sees you parked there. He goes, hey, can I get a ride into town? Now that is absolutely ludicrous. Why is that ludicrous? I'll tell you why it's ludicrous. Dead men can't will to become alive. I've been dead 17 years. I'm getting sick and tired of it. I think I'll go into town and get a cappuccino. You don't do that. Dead men can't change their condition. This says, and you were dead in your trespasses and sins. Do you know why you know Christ? Do you know why you ask Christ to come into your life? Because he made you alive. He did for you what he did for Lazarus. He resurrected you. So let's get this straight. Why are we here? Why are we here? Well, why do I exist? Well, God gave you physical existence. He made you. He created you. Gave you gifts. Gave you abilities. And by the way, let me say something to you. Those gifts and abilities that God gave you in your mother's womb, he designed those in your life He gave those to you because that's going to help you accomplish the work that he has for you to do. You need to pay attention to those gifts. You need to pay attention to those interests. Some of the angriest men I meet are men that are not working in an area of God-given strength. They're working in an area of weakness. They don't have an aptitude in that area. They don't have a strength in that area. So they hate to go to work. And when they're at work, they watch the clock and they're bored and they can't wait to get home. And then they get home, they're miserable because they got to get up in the morning and go back. There's no motivation. They're not good at it. What do you love to do? What are you interested in? You love to work with little kids? Then work with little kids. You want to be an architect? You want to be an architect. Are you good with languages and you're good in other cultures? Great, God will use you over there. You see, but he's hardwired us, and you pay attention to that. You don't ignore that. And when you're in an area and you're working in an area of God-given strength that he put in you when you were in your mother's womb and you're an adult, you can't believe you get to go to work. You can't believe they're paying you. You just can't believe it. Because you're loving it and you're good at it because that's what he intended you to do from the very beginning. You say, well, I might have to go back to school. Then go back to school. I might have to go to school at night. Go to school at night.
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7: Let's wrap this up. He formed you. He created you. He gave you gifts. He gave you abilities in your mother's womb. And then at some point, he brought you to Christ. So he gave you physical existence. Then he saved you and gave you spiritual life. And you're saved, and that's it. No. Because see, there's verse 10. And we got to pick up 8, 9, and 10 to get the context. For by grace you've been saved through faith, and that not of yourselves. It is the gift of God, not as a result of works that any man should boast. For, you see that connector? For we are his workmanship. Created, now catch this. Created in Christ Jesus for good works. Not good works to be saved. You're already saved. Created in Christ Jesus for good works. This is amazing. Which God prepared beforehand. Before you were ever born. See, that's the work that he has for you to do. That you might walk in them. You see, God really does have a purpose and a plan for your life. You're not a mistake. You're not an accident. You're not here by chance. It's not coincidence. The sovereign hand of God is over your life, and he's leading you. And he said, well, Steve, not everything's going my way, because that's part of the process of maturing you in Christ. Yeah. Well, I'm having hardship. I'm having difficulty. You know, well, okay, that's okay. That's normal in the Christian life. It has been granted to you. Philippians 1:29 says, it has been granted to you not only to believe in Christ, but to suffer for his sake. Yeah. Well, I don't want to suffer. Well, guess what? You're going to suffer. Well, I don't want to take that class. Oh, you've already been signed up for that class. And it's too late to drop it. Acts 14:22. Through many tribulations, we must enter the kingdom of God. Not some, not a few, many. That's why you've got many. Well, I don't like this. Well, join the club. But see, he's going to use you. And if he's going to use you, you're going to have some pain in your life. Because if you've never had pain, then you've never suffered. And if you've never suffered, you've got nothing to say to anybody. And you can't help them. So that's why you're going through some hard things. But he'll get you through it. He'll take you through it. You see? Hey, there's a sign in every weight room in America. No pain. And that's true in the Christian life. Now think about this. He's got to work for you. He's given you physical life. He brought you to Christ. He gave you spiritual life. Why? Well, you're his workmanship. You don't need to be like her, and you don't need to be like him. You see? Different gifts, different abilities. There are no little people. There are no little places, Francis Schaeffer used to say. But he's got a work for you to do. Now, some of us over 40 wish we had paid attention 20 years ago to some good advice we got some from older folks. But we didn't. We had to learn the hard way. A couple years ago, I did a little book called How to Ruin Your Life by 30. And I was speaking for a week in chapel service, and the kids all had to be there, and they didn't want to be there at the first one. And half of them are bored, and they're not paying attention. So I got up, and I said, the first chapel service, I said, some of you are 18, some of you are 22. The average age in here is 20. The first 20 years of your life, your parents have made the significant decisions for you. Now, the next 20 years, you're making the significant decisions. All of them. So what I want to talk to you about this week is how you can ruin your life and be utterly miserable by the time you're 30. I want to talk to you about how you can get venereal disease. I want to talk to you about how you can get divorced and remarried. I want to talk to you about how you can become financially destitute. I want to talk about how you can utterly ruin your life in the next 20 years. Suddenly they're looking up. And all you have to do is ignore God's wisdom. That's all you have to do. Because he's given you everything you need. But if you want to go your own way, you can go your own way. Let me finish up by talking to the young people. Let me start with the guys. God's got a plan for your life. Let me tell you something. Let me tell you something what this culture needs. This culture needs some godly men. That's what it needs. A godly man can turn a culture. You say, well, I'm just a young guy. God loves young guys. And here's what you do. You give your life to Christ. You give your whole heart to Christ. You follow him. You know that verse, seek ye third the kingdom of God? Seek ye what?
9: First.
7: You put Christ first in your life. You put him first. And you know what he'll do? He'll bless your life. He'll bless your life. And then I'll tell you what else you do. You start looking for a woman to marry. To marry. You're looking for a wife. You're not looking for a Barbie doll. You're looking for a woman to go through life with who'll stand with you, who's got some grit, who's got some guts, because it's tough. You need a strong one. So start looking for that kind of woman. So I got a girlfriend. Great. Good. How's her character? Her what? Her character. By the way, how's your character, man? I meet all these guys, these young guys, you know, strutting around. Man, I can bench press 575 pounds. Well, pin a rose on your nose. Hey, let me ask you something. How much can you bench press with your character? Can you fight off sexual temptation on the television in a lonely hotel room? Huh? Don't tell me how much you can bench press if you can't touch a remote. If you don't have the power of Christ to change that remote. You know what I'm talking about? That's what you need to be working on. And you're honest. You don't lie on your resume. So, well, they won't hire me. Let me tell you something. You don't lie on your resume. Well, I didn't do well in college. Tell them you didn't do well in college. Say, I was an idiot in college. The guy hiring you was probably an idiot in college. He'll appreciate your honesty. But let me tell you something. Don't lie. You say, well, I won't get the job. Let me tell you something. The Lord Jesus will get you a job if you're a man of integrity. By the way, you and your girlfriend, keep your hands off her. You're not married to her. She's not yours. You want to be a man of God? You want God to bless your life? Then you seek sexual purity. So, well, we haven't done that. Well, then you start today. You're going to follow Christ. This is the will of God, that you abstain from sexual immorality. You don't excuse it. You don't rationalize it.
10: Well, you mean,
7: that's what I mean. You say, that's hard. You bet it's hard. And by the way, let me say something to you young ladies. Don't you act cheap. And I'll tell you something else. Don't you dress cheap. Some of you ladies need to cover up. I'll tell you what, I'm in churches all over America, and I am stunned at the women I see walking in and how they're dressed, and it's all they can do to keep themselves from falling out, if you get my drift. Don't do that. You don't need to dress like that. Number one, let me tell you something. If you know what that does to men, why would you dress like that? Secondly, if you don't know what that does to men, you need to know. It doesn't help them. You love Christ? Let me tell you, you love Jesus? Then don't you act cheap, because let me tell you something, you're not cheap, you're valuable. He bought you with a price. Therefore, you glorify God in your body. And you say, well, I can't find any guys, and if I don't dress, no, you know what? You dress stylishly and modestly. And let me tell you something. You say, well, there aren't any guys. Let me tell you something. You only need one guy. So you honor Christ, you follow Christ, and you trust the Lord at the right time. And then you find that guy, and you get married, then you have a bunch of kids, then you get all stressed out, and you get pains in your chest. It's great. And you raise those kids, and you're trying to make ends meet. Oh, it's great. And you love each other, and you show your kids how to have a good marriage, and you go through, what does marriage vows say, better or worse, richer or poorer, sickness and health? Because see, when you're young, you think it's always going to be better. But guess what? It's going to get bad. It's going to get worse. It'll be good, then it's worse, and it's good again, it's worse. It's rich, and it's poor, rich, sickness and health. See, when you're young, you don't even know you can get sick. You've never been sick. See, you get old, sickness is an issue. I mean, you get old, you get my age, you start breaking down. I got on an escalator the other day, and I pulled a hamstring. It's sad. Just breaking down. And you get, hey, you get married, and catch this, and you stay married for life. You don't have to be famous. You don't have to make a lot of money. You just love Christ. You work hard. You love your family. You say, I'm not making a difference. You're making a huge difference. And he's using you. He's got a plan. He knows what he's doing. Let's trust him. Let's listen to him.
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12: The bill's outstanding for one former Hoosier sheriff. This is Network Indiana. I'm Ryan Hedrick. Former Clark County Sheriff Jamie Knoll still owes $2 million in restitution following his conviction for stealing millions of dollars in public money. Court records show Knoll's estranged wife and daughter also owe about $700,000. Knoll was sentenced to prison about 2 years ago. His family has paid $1.26 million in restitution through the liquidation of assets. A former Jackson County Sheriff's deputy faces criminal charges for misusing flock cameras.
13: Prosecutors say Skylar Thompson searched the same license plate thousands of times since late last year. The Jackson County Sheriff's Office found those searches during a routine audit of its camera system. Investigators say Thompson listed his searches as city planning or traffic analysis, even though he never had those duties. The Sheriff's Office then asked state police to look into this. Prosecutors charged Thompson with official misconduct and fraud, and a warrant has been issued for his arrest. He no longer works for the Sheriff's Office. Jake McDaniel, Network Indiana.
12: A heat advisory in effect across Indiana through Thursday. Highs will reach the 90s with heat indices climbing into the triple digits.
14: Because we have that warm, moist air that's coming up from the Gulf to our south, that's what's maintaining the higher levels of humidity across the area.
12: Mike Ryan, forecaster, National Weather Service, Indianapolis, says early September record highs are generally in the upper 90s to low 100s, but temperatures are expected to stay below those records. IU's football team opens its season on Saturday against North Texas, 40.5-point favorites at Memorial Stadium. The kick at noon. And the Hoosier gas average this morning, $3.39 a gallon. That's for regular unleaded, says AAA. The Indiana gas tax holiday ends Saturday. This is Network Indiana.
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22: 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Night mostly clear with a low of 71. For today, sunny and hot with a high of 96. Tonight, mostly clear with a low of 73. For tomorrow, sunny and hot with a high of 96. 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
24: America in the Morning continues. Storm watch along the Texas coast. Here's AccuWeather.com meteorologist Matt Rindy.
25: Tropical storm Edward formed in the Gulf of America this past evening, and it continues on a path toward the coast near Texas and Louisiana. AccuWeather hurricane experts are saying it will strengthen during the morning before making landfall around the Texas-Louisiana border early this afternoon. Edward will produce 1 to 2 inches along the Louisiana coast this morning and then intensify this afternoon into tonight as it moves inland. The heaviest area of rain will be 8 to 12 inches with an AccuWeather local storm max of 20 inches in eastern Texas. This could cause significant flooding. And as the storm makes landfall, there could also be wind gusts up to 60 miles per hour near the center of the storm. The rest of the southeast will be largely dry with some afternoon thunderstorms forming near the coast. Maybe some heavier storms again in Florida. And areas away from the coast will be hot with highs well into the 90s and even a few 100s. Outside of Edward, it is also going to remain hot with sunshine in the south central U.S. And that heat and sun will also expand through the southern Great Lakes into the Tennessee Valley and middle Atlantic. Highs again well into the 90s with several 100s. And then farther west, we'll have scattered afternoon thunderstorms forming over the southwest from Arizona to New Mexico, and then northward to Wyoming into Montana and Idaho. A few of the storms will also extend eastward into South Dakota, Nebraska, and Iowa. Meanwhile, the west will be largely dry today, though we do have a storm moving onshore late with some showers forming along the coast in the northwest, and then a steadier rain will develop on the northwest coast tonight. For the Great Lakes, we'll have some stormy weather with some scattered afternoon thunderstorms in Wisconsin and Michigan, and then heavier storms from New York into Pennsylvania southward to Maryland. That's the nation's weather. I'm AccuWeather.com meteorologist Matt Rindy.
24: 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Far from a Category 5 hurricane, but it will have destructive power. Texas is bracing for a tropical storm as it churns toward the state's Gulf Coast. Flash flooding and high winds remain a threat. With the latest from the Lone Star State, here's Clayton Neville.
26: The National Weather Service has issued a tropical storm and flood warning for the Houston and Galveston areas as Texas prepares for impact.
27: Landfall is expected Tuesday afternoon near Chambers and Jefferson counties. At the time of landfall, we expect 60 mile per hour winds, and we expect a storm surge of 2 to 4 feet in Chambers and Jefferson counties.
26: Texas Governor Greg Abbott says that the state's coordinating with emergency responders and with electric power providers.
27: The biggest problem we expect out of the storm at this moment in time is flooding. Some local rainfall may be as high as 10 to 15 inches. Some could be 3 to 4 inches per hour.
26: The Houston area expected to get as much as 9 inches of rain.
27: The most intense rainfall is expected to be in and around Harris County area. We should see some rivers rise, including the San Jacinto, Trinity, and Neches rivers. However, it's too early to determine whether or not the waters driving through those rivers would pose any imminent danger. That said, it's just common sense to the public to watch for rising waters and rivers and the harm that it can cause you.
26: Bolivar, Crystal Beach, and High Island have been placed under a tropical storm warning by the Weather Service because the storm poses a threat to life and property in those areas. Weather experts believe rainfall rates could exceed 3 to 4 inches per hour at times in the heaviest downpours, which could lead to serious flash flooding, especially in urban and vulnerable areas. Texans being asked to stay off the roads at night especially, and in the heavy rain. First responders urging residents to be prepared for potential power outages. In Texas, I'm Clayton Neville.
24: The clock is ticking in contract talks between public school teachers in Seattle and the district, but classes won't start on schedule unless both sides agree on a new deal. The latest from correspondent Rich Johnson from Seattle.
0: Last week, teachers approved by 90% a strike authorization.
1: I think we need to have a contract. It needs to be a fair contract.
0: Fifth grade teacher John Shaw is among the 6,000 teachers, counselors, aides, and other staff seeking higher wages. But the big sticking point is the Seattle district's plan to restructure special education. The district says it wants to lower teacher caseloads and expand services. Shaw isn't buying it.
1: Everyone I've talked to who's looked at the district's proposal thinks that their proposal as it stands now will exacerbate that problem, makes pressure greater on not only the teachers, but also on the student.
0: His comments courtesy of KOMO. Bargaining got heated enough over the weekend that union negotiators walked out. But that was then. As for now,
2: there's a mediator in the building, there's a union, there is a district. We're all continuing to meet.
0: Seattle Public Schools Superintendent Ben Schuldiner told reporters Monday afternoon the talks are back on with the help of a mediator.
2: Because they're a third party, because they don't work for us and they don't work for the unions, they're part of PERC, right? PERC sends the person. There's just a sense of like, this can be very, very helpful.
0: Schuldiner referring to the Public Employment Relations Committee, which is supplying the mediator. The union strike deadline is midnight tonight. Otherwise, many of the parents of about 50,000 students will be scrambling for help as their kids stay home. I'm Rich Johnson in Seattle.
24: Despite the war with Iran, trade troubles with Canada, and the midterm elections 2 months away, President Trump is still hinting at a 2028 White House run, but also suggesting it will not happen. Sorting it all out, Washington correspondent Sagar Magani.
3: President Trump continues teasing another White House run, while also hinting it may not happen.
5: Are you serious about taking a third term?
7: Everybody asked me that question, and you know that the law is very strong on that. I'd love to run, but the law is very strong. I get asked by everyone. Well, even tonight, they're screaming at the event, 2028. Now, everybody wants me to do it.
3: The Constitution bans him from trying again, and the president acknowledges the law's not on his side. Still,
8: in 2.5 years, you may have a different president. May.
3: That was last month, but he's increasingly been describing post-White House life, lamenting his successor will try to claim credit for his work.
8: And I'll be home and I'll be saying that sentence again.
3: A week later, he again talked about sitting at home.
8: You don't want to see me cry, but I may be crying.
3: The mixed signals are a Trump hallmark. At last month's White House Correspondents' Dinner redo,
8: I want to save your ratings. I'm pleased to announced my intention to, and this is a somewhat of a scoop, my intention to run for a fourth term as President of the United States. I will be doing that. I will be having an official. In fact, I think I have. I won three times. Now I'm going to do it again.
3: The second time is always better.
8: And the third time will be better yet. I'm only kidding.
3: But ended the night wearing a Trump 2028 hat. Sagar Meghani, Washington.
24: 17 till. More Americans oppose flock cameras, police neighborhood surveillance. Details on that and more when America in the Morning continues after these messages.
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14: Night mostly clear with a low of 71. For today, sunny and hot with a high of 96. Tonight, mostly clear with a low of 73. For tomorrow, sunny and hot with a high of 96. 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
24: Welcome back. You're with America in the Morning. Now 15 till. A teenage girl who recorded a live stream of a shooting at a San Diego mosque and disseminated the attacker's white supremacist writings has been indicted for her actions. Correspondent Jennifer King has a follow-up.
17: A 17-year-old girl from North Carolina has been charged with murder and indicted by a grand jury for allegedly aiding and abetting a shooting at a San Diego mosque that killed three people back in May.
28: They wanted this, their carnage and destruction, recorded, live-streamed, and disseminate it out.
17: Forsyth County District Attorney Jim O'Neill spoke at a news conference in Winston-Salem.
28: The law in North Carolina is clear. A person may be guilty of a crime, although he or she personally does not do any of the acts necessary to constitute the crime. A person who aids and abets another to commit a crime is guilty of that crime.
17: The two teenage shooters stormed the Islamic Center and killed three men before taking their own lives. Authorities credit security guard Amin Abdullah, one of the victims, with helping protect 140 children by exchanging gunfire with the men and driving them outside. I'm Jennifer King.
24: In an effort to crack down on fraud, the Trump administration announced it's shutting down nearly 300 truck driver training schools. During a news conference held by Transportation Secretary Sean Duffy and Homeland Security Secretary Mark Wayne Mullen, they said that 110 schools were closed for granting driver's licenses to illegal immigrants, as well as 160 additional schools that Duffy says lacked proper space for driving tests or had unlicensed instructors. They cited multiple exams of drivers who were illegally granted licenses who killed people in crashes while behind the wheel. The officials also said there were incidents they investigated where the truck driver involved in a serious accident could not speak or read English. The leaders of China, Russia, India, and other heads of state are gathering at the Shanghai Cooperation Organization Summit. As correspondent Rika Ann Garcia reports, one of the top topics they're covering is how to counter U.S. influence.
11: The leaders of China, Russia, and India have gathered with other heads of state for the Shanghai Cooperation Organization Summit in Kyrgyzstan, where President Sadur Japarov welcomed them to a meeting billed as a counterweight to U.S. global influence. I would like to emphasize our unwavering support for China on key issues related to the fundamental principle of One China. We support your far-reaching global initiatives to advance security, governance, and civilization aimed at creating a more just, sustainable, and secure world order. Russian state media reported that Russian President Vladimir Putin and Chinese President Xi Jinping met on the sidelines of the summit. Putin will also hold talks with Iranian President Masoud Pezeshkian. Russia, now more than 4 years into its full-scale invasion of Ukraine, and Iran, 6 months into a war with U.S. and Israel, see the summit as a way to bolster relations with non-Western partners. I'm Rika Ann Garcia.
24: Treasury Secretary Scott Bessent is meeting with finance ministers of the world's largest economies this week in North Carolina. One of the key issues for the Trump administration is to get nations to rally around the sanctions against Iran. But there are questions as to one nation that was involved. Russia has been brought back by the U.S. into the G20, a surprise move that irked a number of finance ministers attending the conference, including many from Europe, due to the war with Ukraine. Bessent also met with the Russian finance chief at the conference, barring some reporters from attending. Shifting gears, the majority of people now oppose police license plate cameras in their neighborhoods, and they're saying, get the flock out of here. The new old tech guy, Chuck Palm, with that story.
15: You may not have noticed, but there's a camera on a pole near your house, and it reads your license plate every time you drive past. It's probably been there for a while. Now, America has changed its mind about it. A new YouGov survey went out to 20,000 people and shared the info with the Washington Post, and they found that 46% now oppose those cameras in their own community. 38% support them. A year ago, the majority was in favor. The big name in those cameras is called Flock Safety. More than 120,000 cameras working with one of over 5,000 different police agencies. And every month, they log billions of plates. But people aren't just answering the surveys. NPR found that Flock cameras have been vandalized in at least 36 states. Florida Governor Ron DeSantis just signed a bill banning the use of Flock cameras after a deputy resigned for using it to spy on his girlfriend. Dallas has more than 650 of these cameras, and police say there's at least 25 that have been destroyed. Flock CEO says people are committing a felony, and he's right. But privacy lawyers say the cameras let police see where any of us was on any given day. It sounds like Big Brother's watching, and people are fed up. Follow the new old tech guy on X, at Chuck Palm.
24: 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Here's Robert Workman.
16: The Cubs belted a team record 9 home runs yesterday, 3 of them off the bat of Alex Bregman as they barreled over the Brewers 17-3. It was Bregman's second 3-dinger game in August after never having done that in his entire 11-year career.
18: It was a good month and obviously driving the baseball up and down the lineup, but I think just the quality of at bat in the second half, it's been super consistent.
16: Chicago bagged 62 home runs in August. That's the second most in any month by any team ever. The Angels spanked the Yankees 10-1 to snap out of a 7-game funk. Twins trampled the Tigers 11-1. Ryan Jeffers went deep twice. Walker Jenkins just called up over the weekend, hit his first big league tater. Welcome to the show, meet. Rangers kicked some A's 8-1. Red Sox sank the Mariners 9-8 in 10 innings. Padres shut out the Reds 5-0. Michael King and his court scattered 5 hits. Phillies nipped the Diamondbacks 2-1. Philadelphia has won 5 in a row and went 21-7 in August, best record in the bigs. Orioles edged the Rockies 2-1. Mets shaded the Rays 3-2. Robert Stock got his first major league win in over 7 years. Giants ended the Braves' seven-game win streak 7-3. Astros doubled up the White Sox 6-3 in a matchup of division leaders. And the Nationals hooked the Marlins 6-3. Dalen Lyle, red hot. He homered twice. That's 5 in his last 8 games and 20 on the season. U.S. Open tennis first-round wins for both defending champions. Top seed Aryna Sabalenka going for her third straight title. And men's number 2 Carlos Alcaraz playing his first tournament after sitting out 4 months with a wrist injury. That's Tuesday Sports.
24: Thank you, Robert. Now 7 till. When we return on America in the Morning, it's been a decade since he took a knee, but the ripple effect continues after these messages.
1: Love a girl's weekend, but my moderate to severe plaque psoriasis can sometimes take me out of the moment. Now I'm all in with clearer skin. Thanks to Skyrizi, Risankizumab Rizza, a prescription-only injection for adults who are candidates for systemic or

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3: With WBIW News, I'm Jeff Wagoner. Martinsville Police and the Morgan County Major Crimes Task Force are searching for 24-year-old Levi Kamplin, named as a person of interest following a fatal late-night shooting late Saturday in Martinsville. Authorities state two individuals were shot in the incident, resulting in one fatality. Members of the public are advised that Kamplin should be considered armed and dangerous and to immediately contact emergency services if spotted. Central Indiana residents are advised to prepare for a late summer heat wave delivering unseasonably hot temperatures across the region ahead of the holiday weekend. Meteorologists urge the public to wear lightweight, loose-fitting clothing, stay hydrated, and limit outdoor activity during peak afternoon hours to reduce risk of heat-related illnesses. Indiana conservation officers will host an elevated hunting platform safety demonstration on September 12th at 1 p.m. at the Atterbury Fish and Wildlife Area in Johnson County. State officers will demonstrate proper harness connections and tree stand safety techniques to help hunters prevent falls during the upcoming hunting seasons. Stay tuned for more news right after this.
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3: An Indiana State Police investigation into an Amazon package stolen on Curry Pike led to the arrest of 33-year-old Corey J. Klino of Bloomington. Troopers tracked Klino using a vehicle description and executed a search warrant alongside Ellettsville Police. Officers found Klino hiding under a staircase and recovered stolen property, methamphetamine, prescription pills, syringes, and two firearms, including a sawed-off shotgun. Hoosier drivers are seeing relief at the pump as Indiana gas prices fell 12.3 cents over the past week, averaging $3.15 per gallon. According to industry tracking surveys, declining crude oil costs and shifting seasonal supply dynamics have helped ease retail fuel prices statewide ahead of the upcoming Labor Day travel weekend. Analysts note that while prices remain subject to late summer market volatility, drivers are currently paying significantly less than during peak summer travel periods. With high late summer temperatures continuing, Duke Energy is reminding customers of digital management tools and financial assistance programs to help control electricity costs. Customers can monitor daily energy consumption online, access custom efficiency recommendations, and apply for payment arrangement options to manage elevated cooling bills during hot spells. The Bloomington City Council is scheduled to review several key municipal proposals at its upcoming meeting, including a proposed $95,000 citywide brand strategy contract. Council members will also discuss police department title reclassifications and consider mid-year budget adjustments for city operations. For more on these stories and other local headlines, visit WBIW.com.
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7: The Chicago Cubs blasted 9 home runs, a franchise record, including 3 by Alex Bregman, during a 17-3 rout of Milwaukee. The Brewers still own a 7-game lead in the NL Central with 24 games left in the regular season. San Diego shut out Cincinnati 5-0. The Reds have been shut out 15 times this season. St. Louis will open a series at the L.A. Dodgers tonight. IU football is counting down to the season opener on Saturday when the Hoosiers start their national title defense against North Texas. Purdue will host Indiana State on Friday night.
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2: For today, sunny and hot with a high of 96. Tonight, mostly clear with a low of 73. For tomorrow, sunny and hot with a high of 96. Tomorrow night, mostly clear with a low of 75. 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
12: Another military change. Good morning. I'm Gordon Deal, along with Nicole Murray. On this Tuesday, September 1st, glad you could be with us. Here's what's up this hour.
13: Army Secretary Dan Driscoll is resigning after repeated clashes with Defense Secretary Pete Hegseth.
12: Homeland Security ramps up its immigration crackdown on truck drivers, demanding driver data and closing trucking schools.
13: Emergency responders have rescued 80 people from deadly flooding in Grand Canyon National Park.
12: And age verification and other concerns in the settlement between states and the parent of Facebook and Instagram.
14: They have an existing ban on children under 13, but also they added restrictions for teenagers 13 to 17. They'll limit them to 2 hours per day on their platforms, Facebook and Instagram, and have additional nighttime and school hour restrictions.
12: Lindsay McPherson at the Washington Times on privacy concerns. Army Secretary Dan Driscoll has submitted his resignation to President Trump following months of tension with Defense Secretary Pete Hegseth. We get more from this morning's Mike Gavin.
15: The Washington Post says Hegseth and Driscoll clashed over things like the firing of top generals and over Hegseth's belief that Driscoll had not been appropriately deferential. The departure follows Hegseth's firing of numerous other senior Army officers over the last year without disclosing his reasoning, including General Randy George, the service's top officer. For a time, Driscoll, a friend and former law school classmate of Vice President J.D. Vance, was seen as a potential replacement for Hegseth after his early Pentagon stumbles alarmed the White House.
12: Gordon. Thank you, Mike. In a statement, the White House said Driscoll has been highly effective by providing outstanding leadership during historic military operations, restoring an emphasis on readiness and lethality, assisting with negotiations between Russia and Ukraine, and more. Does the weekend attack by the U.S. on Iranian rocket launchers signal that fighting is set to flare up again on a regular basis? Here's retired Navy Commander Rich Kalko. Rich, how do you see it?
16: Well, Gordon, we had basically a month of no shootings. I thought that was a good sign moving forward. You heard very recently, I believe just over the weekend, that the president announced that the Strait of Hormuz was free of sea mines, which is important to get the ships moving again. Well, Iran probably picked up on that, and these missiles that they were preparing to launch, they had the capability to place mines into the strait, so they can actually do air-launched mines, not like the old World War II stuff where you drop it off the boat. So the U.S. saw this coming and wanted to put a stop to it and took out these missile launchers that Iran had ready to go. And Iran, in retaliation, launched attacks at the bases, U.S. bases in Jordan and the United Arab Emirates. And it's difficult to determine how successful or unsuccessful their launches were.
12: I thought it was interesting that the president said he's actually glad that Iran attacked its neighbors because now they seemingly have very little support in the region. Is that how you see this?
16: I do. I think that Iran is annoyed or pissed off, if I can say that, their neighbors throughout this entire evolution. It'll probably cost them in the future having the relations that they want to have or need to have there. But in reality, we have a very significant U.S. presence, probably about 15 bases throughout the area, plus some temporary duty sites. And they're attacking mostly U.S. sites there. So they're causing us some problem. We had restructured our logistics to basically just a couple of places there. And that's why we just saw, like, for instance, USS Lincoln had, you know, had some complexities restocking on board, because some of our logistics bases were damaged in this war. So we've got to change our tactics as well.
9: Oh, I hadn't considered that. It was difficult to get kind of basic supplies to some of the sailors because of what happened to those bases.
16: Yeah, Iran actually, you know, did cause some damage, especially to the base in Bahrain, which was our major supply site in the area. And because of typically a U.S. Ship on deployment will pull in for Liberty and to restock. But because of the vulnerabilities to all the bases in the area, because of Iran's capabilities, that's one of the main reasons they weren't able to pull into port and give the sailors some Liberty and restock. So just caused some complexities. A lot of our supplies, logistics were coming in Diego Garcia, which is in the Indian Ocean. That's a long ride away from the ships that are in the area. So it's just made it harder. And it would just, you know, this is ongoing conflict, and what's happening is difficult for the U.S., difficult for Iran. And the issue is, to me, Gordon, at the end of the day, is defining victory. Our definition of victory is not the same as their definition of victory. And that's where I think a big part of the problem is.
9: We're speaking with Rich Kalko, retired Navy commander. On Saturday, the Iranian president, I think, kind of gave the first indication that, in fact, the Iranian economy is starting to feel the pinch here, I guess, from the naval blockade of the Strait of Hormuz. Is that a sign that Iran might be ready to come to the table, or is it just always about the long game with them?
16: I think you're right. I think it's a long game. They're willing to sacrifice their people if they can't eat, if they've got inflation, if they can't, you know, move around the country freely. I don't think they care as long as they stay in power. And then the complexities there is, I think the president of Iran and the head of the Republican Guard are on different sides of this. IRGC commander is very hardline. I think the president wants to look for a way to have some negotiations, but they've got to resolve that internal conflict before they can come to the table and talk to the U.S., and I'm not sure that's going to happen very quickly.
9: Yeah. Do you approve of how the military, the U.S. military, has been managed in all of this?
16: You know what? I'm going to say yes. The U.S. military is super at their job. I have, you know, I do have some issues with the way things have been managed. But at the end of the day, and I believe this from coast to coast and border to border, whether you agree with the war or not, and then it's probably 50-50, or maybe whatever in the country, you've got to support the troops that are out there. Once we are in it, you got to be in it to win it. We can't have these debates where we're against what our troops are doing, because these young men and women are out there putting their lives on the line, and we've got to support what they're doing for as long as they're doing it. Hopefully this will end soon. They can come home, and this will be in the rearview mirror.
9: Do you believe that the Strait of Hormuz is free of mines, or is that just, I don't know, Washington's way of saying, come on, let's get these ships through. Come on through.
16: I believe they were probably very, very close to free of mines, and I think that's why Iran was relaunching these missiles to put more mines in there and stop the Strait of Hormuz from operating freely. They want to control it. They want to have a toll on there. They want to make money. There are a lot of ships that are caught on the wrong side here. You've seen those pictures. There's hundreds of ships that are still up there, and it's not so much the freedom of navigation. It's the freedom of the insurance companies. The companies that own and operate and insure these ships up there are unwilling to risk their ships, their crew, and their cargo through the Strait of Hormuz, regardless of what the U.S. says or regardless of what Iran says.
9: Thanks, Rich. Rich Kalko, retired Navy commander. Federal officials say the major flash floods that struck parts of Grand Canyon National Park in Arizona over the weekend are blamed for the deaths of two people now, although most of the missing have been accounted for. 80 others were rescued, many by helicopter. Earlier, about 15 people were missing, but as of last night, all except one are accounted for. Incident Commander Dave Black.
17: We are still actively searching. The weather has hurt our efforts. It has not stopped raining since this happened, on and off, and has delayed recovery efforts for the ones we know about, and has delayed search to put boots on the ground inside the inner canyon.
9: The raging waters on the Colorado River came after massive amounts of rain in a short amount of time. The two victims were a Texas chiropractor and a lifelong martial artist. The flood happened deep in the canyon on Bright Angel Creek, which flows into the Colorado River near Phantom Ranch. The area has a set of historic dormitories, a canteen, and a campground that's popular as a stopover for river rafters and people hiking from one rim of the canyon to the other.
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1: A Georgetown man has been taken into custody following an investigation into internet crimes against children. Detectives arrested 39-year-old David A. Wright after executing a search warrant at his residence, where digital forensic investigators recovered multiple electronic storage devices containing child sexual abuse material. Wright faces multiple felony counts and remains held at the Floyd County Jail pending initial court proceedings. State health officials and emergency health care leaders across Indiana have formally agreed to discontinue routine hospital diversions. Under the landmark agreement, emergency departments will work to accommodate incoming ambulances rather than placing facilities on diversion status, ensuring emergency medical service crews can offload patients faster and return to local service areas without unnecessary transport delays. Emergency management agencies across the state are marking the start of September as National Preparedness Month under the official theme, Americans Stand Ready. Public safety officials urge households to build emergency supply kits, construct family communication strategies, and stay informed regarding local severe weather hazards and emergency alert notifications. Organizers are reminding local families that the registration deadline is approaching for a free youth grief support camp in Bloomington. Hosted by grief counselors and community volunteers, the upcoming Camp Bravehearts provides children and teens coping with the loss of a loved one a supportive environment featuring peer activities, expressive art sessions, and professional guidance. For more on these stories and other local headlines, visit WBIW.com.
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1: A Georgetown man has been taken into custody following an investigation into internet crimes against children. Detectives arrested 39-year-old David A. Wright after executing a search warrant at his residence, where digital forensic investigators recovered multiple electronic storage devices containing child sexual abuse material. Wright faces multiple felony counts and remains held at the Floyd County Jail pending initial court proceedings. State health officials and emergency health care leaders across Indiana have formally agreed to discontinue routine hospital diversions. Under the landmark agreement, emergency departments will work to accommodate incoming ambulances rather than placing facilities on diversion status, ensuring emergency medical service crews can offload patients faster and return to local service areas without unnecessary transport delays. Emergency management agencies across the state are marking the start of September as National Preparedness Month under the official theme, Americans Stand Ready. Public safety officials urge households to build emergency supply kits, construct family communication strategies, and stay informed regarding local severe weather hazards and emergency alert notifications. Organizers are reminding local families that the registration deadline is approaching for a free youth grief support camp in Bloomington. Hosted by grief counselors and community volunteers, the upcoming Camp Bravehearts provides children and teens coping with the loss of a loved one a supportive environment featuring peer activities, expressive art sessions, and professional guidance. For more on these stories and other local headlines, visit WBIW.com.
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8: 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The landmark settlement that state attorneys general secured against Meta will require more robust age verification methods, alarming First Amendment advocates who worry it will intrude on users' privacy and lead to dangerous crackdowns on free speech. Analysis from Lindsay McPherson, Capitol Hill reporter at The Washington Times. Lindsay summarized the settlement.
9: So Meta was sued by a bunch of states over their failure to protect kids online and what, you know, they believe were intentional algorithms and things that, you know, created the social media addiction, which has created a lot of mental health issues for kids. And so there was a settlement in which Meta has agreed to pay the states up to $17 billion and more strongly enforce. They have an existing ban on children under 13, but also they added restrictions for teenagers 13 to 17. They'll limit them to 2 hours per day on their platforms, Facebook and Instagram, and have additional nighttime and school hour restrictions. So one of the things that comes along with that is how do you identify the age of your users? Because right now they're not doing any robust age verification. I mean, they do have some ways to, you know, suss out who's under 13 in addition to self-reporting, but the settlement calls for more robust age verification measures to actually enforce these restrictions.
8: And there's the rub, right, where folks, some folks like the idea, some don't, of how Facebook actually might do this age verification stuff.
9: Right, yeah. The, you know, states do support, a lot of them do support age verification because they want to ensure that, you know, people, like children under 13 and are not on the platform and that teenagers are, you know, subject to these restrictions. But it does come with some privacy concerns because you and I, you know, how do they know we're not under 18? They have to ask us to verify our age, you know, any adult, same thing. So it's not to going to just affect children, it's going to affect everyone in terms of age verification. The settlement doesn't prescribe like a specific process they have to use for that. They allow Meta to choose between existing commercially available tools and developing its own proprietary method, but it does prescribe error rates basically for minors that are age 13 to 15, that they can't have the maximum false positive rate, the method they choose can't be more than 5% on false positive, and 10% for minors 16 to 17. So, you know, there are tools out there that, you know, allow people to submit a picture and then they try to judge from that, but that could create more error rates than just like providing an ID. And so we don't know yet exactly what Meta will pursue, but the First Amendment advocates are really concerned, you know, about anything that requires people to turn over personally identifiable information that could be hacked and leaked.
8: Sounds dicey. We're speaking with Lindsay McPherson, Capitol Hill reporter at The Washington Times. Her story is called Meta Settlement's Age Verification Requirements Spark Fears of Lost Privacy and Free Speech Rights. There are parental notifications that are part of this as well, correct?
9: Yeah, so one of the concerning provisions to some people is that they're, you know, if your kid is chatting with an adult, they reach out to an adult on social media, they would send the parents a notification with a link to that adult's profile. But that adult would not know that their profile is being shared. And in some cases, you know, that adult could be somebody that the kid's going to for help with issues with their parents. So that's, you know, it's not a foolproof process. Obviously, the intention here is to help protect kids from, like, people that would exploit them and, you know, predators and stuff. But, you know, there are concerns with how that would function.
8: Yeah. Does Meta get to make the final call here about how it does its age verification?
9: Yes, but there will be an annual audit. So while they get to choose what method they use, like I said, with these error rates, there will be an annual audit to make sure it's working as intended. So there's going to be some oversight here as well.
8: How could this, I don't know how many different ways this could play out, I guess.
9: Yeah, I mean, there's a lot. There's also, like, concerns, like, with, like, free speech in terms of, like, the more information you give and, like, this collected and people, you know, a lot of people have anonymous profiles on social media where they're sharing things, like, the idea that, you know, that you'd have to disclose your age. You can't really be anonymous to disclose your age in some way. So, like, there's concerns about, like, shutting down people who are using the platform to share things anonymously. And yeah, there's a lot of different things that have yet to be resolved on this.
10: Thanks, Lindsay. Lindsay McPherson, Capitol Hill reporter at the Washington Times. By the way, make sure to check out a podcast of today's program, which has stories you won't hear this hour. On the podcast today, property taxes as the new front in the housing divide and the vanishing island in Canada. 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Coming up next, a unique approach to eating popcorn at the ballpark.
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16: The Chicago Cubs blasted 9 home runs, a franchise record, including 3 by Alex Bregman during a 17-3 rout of Milwaukee. The Brewers still own a 7-game lead in the NL Central with 24 games left in the regular season. San Diego shut out Cincinnati 5-0. The Reds have been shut out 15 times this season. St. Louis will open a series at the L.A. Dodgers tonight. IU football is counting down to the season opener on Saturday when the Hoosiers start their national title defense against North Texas. Purdue will host Indiana State on Friday night.
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1: With WBIW News, I'm Jeff Wagoner. The American Heart Association is hosting a free one-hour webinar for youth sports leaders to equip coaches and organizers with tools to respond effectively during a cardiac emergency. The training focuses on establishing cardiac emergency response plans and ensuring quick access to automated external defibrillators to protect student athletes. The Martin County Imagination Library is seeking community donations to sustain its monthly book delivery program for local children following the passing of founder Dolly Parton. Program organizers report that local accounts managed by the Psi Iota Xi sorority are running low, and cash or check contributions mailed to Post Office Box 261 in Shoals are needed to keep mailing free books to enrolled children from birth to age 5. Schneck Medical Center Executive Vice President and CFO Deborah Mann has been named to Becker's Hospital Review's national list of rural hospital CFOs to know for 2026. Mann, who joined the Seymour Hospital in 1994, was recognized for her strategic financial stewardship and leadership in keeping rural healthcare systems sustainable. Stay tuned for more news right after this.
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1: 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The project offers a $750 artist honorarium along with up to $500 in materials. Interested applicants have until September 13th to submit examples of their past work, with the selected artist asked to depict Bloomington's native flowers, nature, or wildlife. The National Highway Traffic Safety Administration has issued a series of safety recall alerts impacting passenger cars, commercial vehicles, and specialized equipment. Recent notices involve models from Chrysler, Lucid, and Kia, as well as commercial trucks and emergency vehicles. Owners are encouraged to check their VIN number on the official NHTSA website to confirm if their automobile requires free repairs at a certified dealer. The U.S. Department of Agriculture has unveiled the Rancher's First Initiative to strengthen the national beef supply chain and support American livestock producers. The multi-part plan introduces new livestock insurance endorsements for heifer retention, expands disaster recovery programs on grassland acres, and creates guaranteed loan options to build regional beef processing capacity across the country. NAMI South Central Indiana is preparing to host its annual Mental Health Awareness Walk on Sunday, September 13th. The community event brings together families, mental health advocates, and local organizations to raise awareness, reduce stigma surrounding mental illness, and support community education programs across the region. For more on these stories and other local headlines, visit WBIW.com.
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11: The Chicago Cubs blasted 9 home runs, a franchise record, including 3 by Alex Bregman during a 17-3 rout of Milwaukee. The Brewers still own a 7-game lead in the NL Central with 24 games left in the regular season. San Diego shut out Cincinnati 5-0. The Reds have been shut out 15 times this season. St. Louis will open a series at the LA Dodgers tonight. IU football is counting down to the season opener on Saturday when the Hoosiers start their national title defense against North Texas. Purdue will host Indiana State on Friday night.
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15: For today, sunny and hot with a high of 96. Tonight, mostly clear with a low of 73. For tomorrow, sunny and hot with a high of 96. Tomorrow night, mostly clear with a low of 75. 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
16: You know, it's just still the kind of that taboo subject, in her mind. I mean, she does talk to her 12-year-old son about money and is trying to, you know, figure out age-appropriate ways to talk about money. But she said that it just seems to be kind of this, you don't talk about, like, you don't necessarily want the kids going to school and being like, well, how much do your mom and dad make?
17: Betty Lynn Fisher at USA Today on why the money talk is harder than the birds and the bees. Army Secretary Dan Driscoll has submitted his resignation to President Trump following months of tension with Defense Secretary Pete Hegseth. We get more from this morning's Mike Gavin.
18: The Washington Post says Hegseth and Driscoll clashed over things like the firing of top generals and over Hegseth's belief that Driscoll had not been appropriately deferential. The departure follows Hegseth's firing of numerous other senior Army officers over the last year without disclosing his reasoning, including General Randy George, the service's top officer. For a time, Driscoll, a friend and former law school classmate of Vice President J.D. Vance, was seen as a potential replacement for Hegseth after his early Pentagon stumbles alarmed the White House. Gordon.
17: Thank you, Mike. Meanwhile, some Republicans have pushed back on Hegseth's preference that General Christopher Leneve, acting Army Chief of Staff, would get the position permanently, suggesting that Leneve might not get confirmed if nominated. President Trump says the weekend exchange of fire with Iran doesn't necessarily signal the start of a new major escalation. However, he says the United States might continue to smack Tehran militarily.
19: Their Navy is gone. Their Air Force is gone. Their surveillance equipment is almost entirely gone. That doesn't mean we won't smack them.
17: Meanwhile, much of the world is waiting to see the next steps between the U.S. and Iran after the weekend skirmish in which the U.S. hit 2 rocket launchers, reportedly prepping to deploy mines into the Strait of Hormuz. More from Corey Smith, Washington correspondent at News Nation. Corey, recap where we are.
20: So I think to answer your last question first, it's whether or not we are returning to a pattern of tit-for-tat strikes between the U.S. and Iran that we saw play out over much of July, or if this is just a one-off attack. U.S. officials have called it a precision strike. According to CENTCOM, the U.S. observed IRGC forces loading up a rocket launcher with sea mines, preparing to launch them into the Strait of Hormuz. And that's why the U.S. took action, saying that this was an imminent threat. Going back to last week, the U.S. made a big to-do about the fact that it had cleared sea mines in the Strait of Hormuz, allowing for safer passage for commercial shipping. So they took action. Iran responded by shooting missiles at U.S. forces in Jordan, as they did for the summer. Meantime, you know, the UAE also intercepted an Iranian drone earlier today as well. So we'll see. You know, Iran's president via Iran state media said that they are still looking to negotiate a settlement to this war, but at the same time said that Iran was going to protect itself and that any U.S. strike would have consequences. So that was the weekend. President Trump did do an interview in which he promised to respond to Iran's retaliatory strikes, saying, quote, "We're going to hit them hard." So if you take the president at his word, it appears that there is another strike on deck for Iran, but we'll ultimately see if he follows through. Meanwhile, we know Operation Economic Outcast continues. That's the pressure campaign the U.S. has put on Iran, trying to squeeze its economy, really cut it off from banking systems, from other countries that want to do business with Tehran, i.e. China and Russia. Secretary Bessent says that the U.S. is going to roll out secondary sanctions weekly. So we're going to see that campaign ramp up as well. So it's at this point, you know, is it a two-pronged approach, the military actions coupled with the economic actions, or was this just an isolated incident and the U.S. is and Iran are going to, you know, go back to their corners, either try to negotiate a peace deal here or just sort of exist in this stalemate that we're at right now, where the U.S. is focusing on economic pressure and getting oil and other commercial vessels through the strait unharmed.
13: We're speaking with Corey Smith, Washington correspondent at News Nation. We're talking about the latest developments in the Middle East. Also, I thought it was interesting, and you and I have discussed this because you've peeled back the layers on the economic impact on Iran. Saturday, it seemed like at least a slight admission from Iran's president that the economy is in fact suffering.
20: Yes, and look, to be frankly honest, Iran's economy has been in the toilet even before the war started. If you remember, even going back to the beginning of the year, the reason why the threats from the United States began was because Iran was, as it normally does, cracking down on dissent, mass murders of protesters were protesting the economic conditions in Iran. The currency was sagging. People couldn't get the basic necessities that they needed. So they rose up and started protesting. And that led to the massive crackdown, which led to Trump threatening to strike Iran in defense of the protesters who were being killed. And ultimately, you know, he launched the war on February 28th. But it appears that the economic pressure is working as of now. There's already been one bank that has been sanctioned for trying to do business with Tehran. There is some teasing that there may be another financial institution that, you know, catches the ire of the Treasury Department for trying to do business with Iran. And look, it puts Gulf allies, U.S. Gulf allies, in a precarious position, because while they are the U.S.'s allies, they do have economic and diplomatic relations with Tehran.
13: Thanks, Corey. Corey Smith, Washington correspondent at News Nation. Federal officials say the major flash floods that struck parts of Grand Canyon National Park in Arizona over the weekend are blamed for the deaths of two people, although most of the missing have now been accounted for. 80 others were rescued, many by helicopter. Earlier, about 15 people were missing, but as of last night, all except one are accounted for. Incident Commander Dave Black.
21: We are absolutely holding out hope that person is still alive. We have done a lot of air reconnaissance from helicopters and have not found any survivors as of yet.
13: Officials said the raging waters swept boulders and other debris into the Colorado River after a storm dropped a massive amount of precipitation in a very short period of time. The victims were a Texas chiropractor and a lifelong martial artist. Saturday's flash flood severely damaged the only water pipeline serving Grand Canyon National Park. Officials barred tourists from staying at lodges and hotels inside the park and issued emergency water restrictions for year-round residents. Hey, if you've missed anything from today's show, you can always catch a podcast. It's available every day on Apple, Google, Spotify, or wherever you get your podcasts. 15 minutes after the hour, on This Morning, America's First News.
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1: With WPIW News, I'm Jeff Wagoner. Martinsville Police and the Morgan County Major Crimes Task Force are searching for 24-year-old Levi Kamplin, named as a person of interest following a fatal late-night shooting late Saturday in Martinsville. Authorities state two individuals were shot in the incident, resulting in one fatality. Members of the public are advised that Kamplin should be considered armed and dangerous and to immediately contact emergency services if spotted. Central Indiana residents are advised to prepare for a late summer heat wave delivering unseasonably hot temperatures across the region ahead of the holiday weekend. Meteorologists urge the public to wear lightweight, loose-fitting clothing, stay hydrated, and limit outdoor activity during peak afternoon hours to reduce risk of heat-related illnesses. Indiana conservation officers will host an elevated hunting platform safety demonstration on September 12th at 1 p.m. at the Atterbury Fish and Wildlife Area in Johnson County. State officers will demonstrate proper harness connections and tree stand safety techniques to help hunters prevent falls during the upcoming hunting seasons. Stay tuned for more news right after this.
2: In the Andy Griffith episode, Stranger in Town, Ed Sawyer had heard so much about Mayberry that he decided to make it his hometown. This is Phil Thorne, and along with my wife, Amy, we own Ferguson Lee Chapel. Bedford really is our hometown. Since 1908, the Thorne family has continually been in business in the Bedford area. Ferguson Lee really is your hometown funeral home and wants to show your family the compassion, dignity, and respect it deserves. Let Ferguson Lee Chapel be your family's funeral home.
1: An Indiana State Police investigation into an Amazon package stolen on Curry Pike led to the arrest of 33-year-old Corey J. Klino of Bloomington. Troopers tracked Klino using a vehicle description and executed a search warrant alongside Ellettsville Police. Officers found Klino hiding under a staircase and recovered stolen property, methamphetamine, prescription pills, syringes, and two firearms, including a sawed-off shotgun. Hoosier drivers are seeing relief at the pump as Indiana gas prices fell 12.3 cents over the past week, averaging $3.15 per gallon. According to industry tracking surveys, declining crude oil costs and shifting seasonal supply dynamics have helped ease retail fuel prices statewide ahead of the upcoming Labor Day travel weekend. Analysts note that while prices remain subject to late summer market volatility, drivers are currently paying significantly less than during peak summer travel periods. With high late summer temperatures continuing, Duke Energy is reminding customers of digital management tools and financial assistance programs to help control electricity costs. Customers can monitor daily energy consumption online, access custom efficiency recommendations, and apply for payment arrangement options to manage elevated cooling bills during hot spells. The Bloomington City Council is scheduled to review several key municipal proposals at its upcoming meeting, including a proposed $95,000 citywide brand strategy contract. Council members will also discuss police department title reclassifications and consider mid-year budget adjustments for city operations. For more on these stories and other local headlines, visit WBIW.com.
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6: Thanks for spending time with us. Welcome into Tuesday, September 1st. Gordon Deal with Nicole Murray. Some of our top stories and headlines. Army Secretary Dan Driscoll resigning over friction with the Defense Secretary. Homeland Security ramping up an immigration crackdown on commercial truck drivers. Supreme Court says White House ballroom construction can continue. Tropical Storm Edward has formed in the Gulf. FTC suing Amazon over ad prices on its retail platform. Lionel Messi retiring from international soccer with his native Argentina. And the teacher in Nepal credited with saving hundreds of children from a devastating flood. That story in about 20 minutes. This portion of the program is brought to you by Incogni. 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Amid the generational tug of war over housing, a new study finds evidence that policies protecting older homeowners from higher property taxes could be making it harder for young families to buy homes. In addition, there's a way higher taxes actually benefit young buyers. Here's Zach Halashek, economics reporter at the Washington Examiner. Zach, take us through it.
7: Yeah, it's actually, it kind of was born from an interesting study that just came out by some researchers and economists at New York University and Baruch College in New York. And it basically showed that when property taxes are higher, it actually tends to help younger home buyers, which might seem a little counterintuitive. You'd think, you know, lower property taxes, you could afford more. But what they basically found is when property taxes are lower, they don't tend to sell and they tend to hold on because of the lower property tax bill. And a lot of older people don't have, you know, monthly cash flow of income from, say, a job because they're retired. And if they have this house that they paid, you know, $500,000 for back in 1995 and are still paying lower taxes on that, they're not likely to sell that and face a higher tax bill. But when property taxes are higher, it tends to cause older people to maybe downsize, sell their houses, puts more houses on the market, and causes prices, housing prices, to kind of be lower, which benefits younger generations. So this is sort of yet another instance of this kind of highlighting this divide between young home buyers and, you know, older home owners. We've heard a lot about this in the news, young people not being able to afford homes, that sort of thing. So it was an interesting study in that sense.
6: Explain that divide, by the way. How big is it between old and young homeowners?
7: Yeah, I mean, it's pretty big. You know, we see the average age of the median age of the first time home buyer ticking up year after year to record levels. I think it's something like 30 now, according to the National Association of Realtors, which is just a lot higher than it was even several years back. And a lot of this has been exacerbated. You know, during the pandemic, we saw home prices kind of explode, like 30% from before the pandemic to now. And that's a huge impediment for young home buyers. And, you know, also mortgage rates are higher now. So it's kind of like a double whammy that younger potential home buyers are experiencing. So they tend to rent more than they did before. And there's been some work on Congress trying to fix this. We had the bipartisan housing bill, the 21st Century Road to Housing Act, that passed and became law a few weeks back. And that kind of tries to boost supply by, you know, through various mechanisms. But it's not going to be like a huge shot in the arm for the housing market. But it's a tough situation right now for young home buyers.
6: We're speaking with Zach Halashek, economics reporter at The Washington Examiner. The story is called Property Taxes Are Another Front in the Generational Housing Divide. How common is it, I guess, that high property taxes might squeeze out an older homeowner, opening things up for a younger homeowner? Does that happen by, say, region or state?
7: Yeah, I mean, it's more local and state. So there's some states, too, that have laws. One example that someone brought up I was speaking to was in Florida. They passed this law, I think it was called the Save Our Homes Amendment, back in the 1990s. And it basically made it so the assessed value of someone's homestead property can increase by no more than like 3% above the previous year's assessed value. So that example that the person used is if, you know, a young home buyer buys a home for $600,000 in Florida, they'll end up having to pay property taxes on like the whole $600,000 worth of that property. But if that same house is owned by a home buyer who bought it for way less back in 1995, they might only be paying like an assessed value of 200 or taxes on an assessed value of like quarter million, 225, 250. So that's a huge impediment, you know, for young home buyers, because they don't want to pay all that in taxes. And older home buyers might just say, well, if I were to sell now, I would be facing this $600,000 tax bill if I bought another house that was of the same value. So they tend to stay in and get locked in place. But it's not like, you know, property taxes are more at the local and then again, with some state laws at the state level, it's not much you can really do at a federal level to address this.
6: Yeah. Meanwhile, is housing supply just still the main sticking point here?
7: 100%. And pretty much every economist you'll talk to will say that the biggest impediment to the housing market right now is a lack of supply. Depending on the researcher, the economist you ask, there's millions of homes short of where we should be.
8: Exactly. Zach Halashak, economics reporter at the Washington Examiner. Hey, if you've missed anything from today's show, there's an easy way to catch up. Just tell Alexa, Siri, or Google to play This Morning with Gordon Deal. 20 minutes now in front of the hour. Coming up next, the Florida car thief who drove himself to jail.
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13: The Chicago Cubs blasted 9 home runs, a franchise record, including 3 by Alex Bregman during a 17-3 rout of Milwaukee. The Brewers still own a 7-game lead in the NL Central with 24 games left in the regular season. San Diego shut out Cincinnati 5-0. The Reds have been shut out 15 times this season. St. Louis will open a series at the L.A. Dodgers tonight. IU football is counting down to the season opener on Saturday when the Hoosiers start their national title defense against North Texas. Purdue will host Indiana State on Friday night.
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10: Your local weather is brought to you by Hoosier Bloom Coffee and Pastry in Bedford, featuring sandwiches galore for lunch starting at 10 a.m. Open Mondays through Saturdays from 6 until 3. For today, sunny and hot with a high of 96. Tonight, mostly clear with a low of 73. For tomorrow, sunny and hot with a high of 96. Tomorrow night, mostly clear with a low of 75. 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
11: Less than you think. Maybe you don't need to haul around that, 40-ounce Stanley tumbler. To be clear, bad things happen when we don't get enough water, the main one being dehydration, a leading preventable cause of hospitalizations. The most cited recommendations for water come from the National Academy of Medicine, which calls for about 91 ounces a day from beverages for women and 125 ounces for men. But here's the thing, that's total fluid intake, not water specifically, and roughly 20% of our fluids come directly from food. That leaves roughly 68 ounces of fluids daily for women and 101 ounces for men, about 4 to 6 glasses of fluids. Fortunately, your daily fluid needs can come from just about any source. They don't have to be exclusive to water. That means things like coffee are okay, tea, milk, juice, even soda. Black coffee, in fact, is 99% water. Dark yellow urine signals you're not drinking enough. Clear pee means you're drinking too much fluids. Light yellow is the sweet spot. 8 minutes now in front of the hour on this morning. Once again, here's Nicole Murray.
9: And now, the three big things you need to know. Number one.
12: Army Secretary Dan Driscoll has submitted his resignation to President Trump after repeated clashes with Defense Secretary Pete Hegseth over the firing of top generals. That's according to the Wall Street Journal. Driscoll is expected to leave the Pentagon in the coming days.
9: Number two.
12: The man accused of orchestrating rapper Tupac Shakur's 1996 drive-by killing in Las Vegas has been convicted of first-degree murder with the use of a deadly weapon. Derek Stanton, who previously performed with Shakur, spoke with reporters outside the courthouse.
13: Dwayne Davis convicted himself, y'all. You know what I mean? The only reason we're even here today is because Dwayne Davis felt the need to profit off of his crimes. And so we're thankful that he did that, because now we have the day of justice like we have in today.
12: 63-year-old Dwayne Davis, also known as KVD, could get life in prison.
9: Number three.
12: The FTC has sued Amazon, alleging the e-commerce giant secretly and systematically overcharged advertisers on its platform by manipulating its pricing systems. California Attorney General Rob Bonta.
14: Amazon's price inflation is illegal, plain and simple, which is why I'm joining the Federal Trade Commission and a bipartisan coalition of 22 attorneys general to take Amazon to court.
12: The lawsuit argues that Amazon may have earned more than $20 billion from the hidden surcharges. President Trump says the United States might continue to, quote, smack Iran's military.
15: Their Navy is gone. Their Air Force is gone. Their surveillance equipment is almost entirely gone. That doesn't mean we won't smack them.
12: Trump also told Fox News that the U.S. will hit Iran hard in retaliation for the Islamic Republic targeting U.S. forces in Jordan and the United Arab Emirates. The Supreme Court has handed a win to President Trump by allowing him to move forward indefinitely with the construction of his new White House ballroom without congressional approval. It's the end of an era. Leo Messi has announced that he is retiring from international soccer, saying he will no longer play for the Argentina national team.
11: Oh, man.
12: Oh, I'm kind of sad about this.
11: The aging goats now are starting to call it a career.
12: Makes me feel old.
11: I think with his $28 million a year salary from Inter Miami, he'll still be able to pay the rent at least, you know?
12: Oh, good. Yeah, well, we were worried about that.
11: He'll be all right. 6 minutes now in front of the hour.
16: Love this place. I've been surfing here since I was a kid. Now, seeing my grandson out on the water, it means everything to me. Watching him and taking in the blue waves, the sea breeze, the blurry horizon.
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0: glad you're with us. A teacher in Nepal is being credited with saving hundreds of his students' lives from a major flood. The New York Times says Rajendra Dawadi was teaching at a school outside the capital of Kathmandu when a staff member burst into the classroom last week shouting that a major flood was headed their way. Dawadi told some 900 children to run to higher ground. Only older pupils, ages 11 to 18, were at school at the time. Some 700 other younger students didn't start class until later. His swift evacuation plan saved lives. Pupils who had arrived at the school earlier by bus were told to get back on those buses, and Dawadi instructed the drivers to leave ASAP. He said some students fainted from the trauma and were taken to safety on teachers' motorbikes. 13 minutes after Dawadi heard the first warning, a deluge of water, mud, and debris destroyed the school in seconds. That'll do it for this hour. For Nicole Murray and Mike Gavin, I'm Gordon Deal. Thanks for listening to This Morning, America's First News.
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9: With WBIW News, I'm Jeff Wagoner. A Washington Community Schools resource officer, Mark Hudson, was airlifted to a regional hospital following a collision between his motorcycle and a truck at State Road 57 and East Walnut Street. The Indiana State Police assumed control of the investigation and arrested 41-year-old Michael Collins of Washington for operating a vehicle while intoxicated, causing serious bodily injury, a level 5 felony. In Indiana State Police

0: Investigation is underway after a fatal collision on southbound Interstate 69 near the 93-mile marker in Greene County claimed the lives of 77-year-old Timothy Graham and 74-year-old Carol Graham of Columbia City. Authorities report their pickup truck struck an unoccupied semi-tractor trailer used by road crews and injuring a construction worker who was airlifted for emergency treatment. Members of Company D, 151st Infantry, known as the Indiana Rangers, have been awarded the prestigious Presidential Unit Citation and the Sagamore of the Wabash for extraordinary heroism during the Vietnam War. State officials and military leaders honored the National Guard veterans during a special ceremony celebrating their historic service and legacy. Stay tuned for more news right after this.
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0: A Georgetown man has been taken into custody following an investigation into internet crimes against children. Detectives arrested 39-year-old David A. Wright after executing a search warrant at his residence, where digital forensic investigators recovered multiple electronic storage devices containing child sexual abuse material. Wright faces multiple felony counts and remains held at the Floyd County Jail pending initial court proceedings. State health officials and emergency health care leaders across Indiana have formally agreed to discontinue routine hospital diversions. Under the landmark agreement, emergency departments will work to accommodate incoming ambulances rather than placing facilities on diversion status, ensuring emergency medical service crews can offload patients faster and return to local service areas without unnecessary transport delays. Emergency management agencies across the state are marking the start of September as National Preparedness Month under the official theme, Americans Stand Ready. Public safety officials urge households to build emergency supply kits, construct family communication strategies, and stay informed regarding local severe weather hazards and emergency alert notifications. Organizers are reminding local families that the registration deadline is approaching for a free youth grief support camp in Bloomington. Hosted by grief counselors and community volunteers, the upcoming Camp Bravehearts provides children and teens coping with the loss of a loved one a supportive environment featuring peer activities, expressive art sessions, and professional guidance. For more on these stories and other local headlines, visit WBIW.com.
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4: The Chicago Cubs blasted 9 home runs, a franchise record, including 3 by Alex Bregman during a 17-3 rout of Milwaukee. The Brewers still own a 7-game lead in the NL Central with 24 games left in the regular season. San Diego shut out Cincinnati 5-0. The Reds have been shut out 15 times this season. St. Louis will open a series at the L.A. Dodgers tonight. IU football is counting down to the season opener on Saturday when the Hoosiers start their national title defense against North Texas. Purdue will host Indiana State on Friday night.
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6: WBIW Weather. 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For today, sunny and hot with a high of 96. Tonight, mostly clear with a low of 73. For tomorrow, sunny and hot with a high of 96. Tomorrow night, mostly clear with a low of 75. 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
7: Hello, I'm Larry Ritter from the Judah Church of Christ, located about 8 miles north of Bedford and 1 mile east of the Judah Junction on Old State Road 37. And I've got good news for you. First of all, the Bible question of the week. I give you a Bible question on Monday, and you have all week to look it up and find the answer. Then I reveal the correct answer to you on Friday. The Bible question for this week is, fill in the blanks for these words from the Apostle Paul. Everyone who competes in the games goes into blank, blank. Fill in the blanks for these words from the Apostle Paul. Everyone who competes in the games goes into blank, blank. I'll give you the correct answer on Friday. This week, I'm presenting a series of lessons based on some of the old game shows that used to be on TV. You may or may not have watched them, but I imagine you'll be familiar with most of them. Only my intention has a spiritual twist to it. It's to bring out a spiritual parallel, a Christian comparison, if you will, and some important spiritual truths that we need to implement into our lives today. Today, let's take the match game. Remember that? I believe Gene Rayburn was the MC of that show. It was a show where there was a big board with a bunch of squares in it that contained various items or pictures hidden behind them, and there was a match for each one. And your job was to remember where they were and pick two squares that matched. Well, today I want to focus our attention on what I'll call the Christian match game. I believe it's extremely important in going through life for Christians to marry other Christians, for a Christian boy to marry a Christian girl. I firmly believe that if a Christian's going to marry, they should marry someone who shares the greatest, number one important thing in their life, and that is God and Jesus Christ. It's hard enough to go through this life being a faithful Christian anyway, without the added difficulty of becoming one with someone who does not share that same commitment. It's generally believed, and rightly so, that you become who you hang around with. Birds of a feather flock together. Especially is it true when it comes to being united and becoming one with someone who would become the closest person on earth to you. In fact, it may very well help determine where you'll spend eternity. Paul told the Christians in 2 Corinthians chapter 6, verses 14 and 15, "Do not be yoked together with unbelievers, for what do righteousness and wickedness have in common? Or what fellowship can light have with darkness? What harmony is there between Christ and Belial?" Belial was like a false god back then. What does a believer have in common with an unbeliever? This would be true in various scenarios, but especially when becoming one with your spouse. Spouses can have a great influence on each other, and Christians need to make sure they keep the faith and don't get distracted or separated from their first love, which is the Lord. This is the real-life match game that I'm talking about, the Christian match game. Yes, it's possible to win a spouse over to Christ after marriage, but the stakes are simply too high going into such a close and sacred relationship. And I think all too often it goes the other way, where the Christian becomes unfaithful. In 1 Corinthians 7, Paul discusses marriage and the commitment of it. He says in verse 39, "A woman is bound to her husband as long as he lives. But if her husband dies, she is free to marry anyone she wishes, but he must belong to the Lord." I don't know, but perhaps some of the women in Corinth may have been converted after they had already been married to an unbeliever. But notice the instruction is that if their husband died, they were free to marry, but only in the Lord. Wonder why? Christian friend, if and when you consider getting married, make sure you match up with another faithful Christian. It will help you greatly. If I can help, or if you have questions, call me at 812-583-1563. You can write me at 205 Anderson Road, Bedford, Indiana. 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
12: This is Today for Tuesday, September 1, ringing out across the world. Psalm 96, verse 3. Declare His glory among the nations, His marvelous deeds among all peoples. Have you ever experienced a genuine echo? Maybe you shouted, "Hello!" into a wide, empty space, and then heard your own voice return. "Hello, hello, hello." I remember being about 7 years old and calling out across a misty lake, and then, with a sense of wonder, hearing my voice come drifting back to me. This month, let's explore something that is similar to an echo. Our theme this month is resonance, and the concept of resonance is close to my heart and my work. The agency I serve is called Resonate Global Mission, and this organization focuses on living out and sharing the good news of Jesus so that it resonates, going out in every direction like an expanding, amplifying sound. Resonance is like an echo, yet deeper and more powerful. When we think about resonance in our spiritual lives, it can open us to the wonder of God's voice speaking through His Word, His Spirit, and His world, reverberating within our lives and all around us. God is here with us. God speaks His good news and shares His love with us. May our voices echo back with joy and praise for all the great things God has done. Pray with me. Lord, thank You for Your marvelous deeds. Amen.
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16: Here's a question bound to spark a lively discussion. At what age does one become a senior citizen? We'll discuss on the Old Farmer's Almanac Radio Report. With more practical tips and useful advice, this is the Old Farmer's Almanac Radio Report for Tuesday, September 1st, the 244th day of the year. Boxing champ Rocky Marciano was born on this day, and the wreckage of the Titanic was found in the North Atlantic on this day in 1985. At what age does one become a senior citizen? As life expectancies increase, there is discussion about rethinking the traditional threshold of 65. Even as many retailers, restaurants, and insurance companies offer senior discounts beginning at 55, surveys of baby boomers have found that many approaching 65 feel that old age begins around 75 or older. It's a good time to remember some wisdom attributed to the American financier Bernard Baruch. Old age, he said, is always 15 years older than I am. That's the Old Farmer's Almanac Radio Report. Learn more about everything at almanac.com.
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34: You know what works in this day and age? 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You know what works? Putting them in timeout. Putting them in a corner and telling them they can't leave. Or putting them in their room. Although my daughter got very creative. I'd come back 2 hours later and she built out the biggest fort tent imaginable with every doll that she ever had and was having the time of her life. My son would be losing it in like 10 minutes. I'm so sorry. He'd break. And, you know, after he'd break, I'd say, all right, you're free. I'm letting you out of prison. But sometimes you got to discipline your kids. Spare the rod, spoil the child. Doesn't mean the rod of your belt or a switch. I just found you take away their stuff, that what they like to do, and that gives you all the power you'd ever want, all the control you'd ever need as a parent.
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1: I'm a good person, so I'm all right with God. Hi, this is Ken Spear with Tabernacle of Praise. Some look at Christians and conclude that they are as good as Christians, and I can't argue with that. There are good people that are not Christians, but are they all right with God? Will they go to heaven because they are good? If so, wouldn't that mean Jesus came to earth, was mercilessly beaten, nailed to a cross, and died for nothing? I mean, if our goodness was good enough, why bother? Why bother dying for us? The Bible teaches there is only one way to God, and being good is not it. The only way to God and heaven is to embrace the fact that Jesus died for you, trust in his sacrifice, and come into right standing with God. You may be a good person, but you are spiritually dead. Being good does nothing about being dead. Jesus did not come to make bad men good, but to make dead men live.
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3: 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For today, sunny and hot with a high of 96. Tonight, mostly clear with a low of 73. For tomorrow, sunny and hot with a high of 96. Tomorrow night, mostly clear with a low of 75. 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
4: With a look at your Ag News headlines, I'm Erin Anderson on Brown Fields. The next generation of Claas tractors is making its debut at the Farm Progress Show. Claas Tractor Product Specialist Tanner Whips tells Brown Fields the latest tractor lines are a game changer. Whips says the product launch at Farm Progress Show will be followed by order availability in September. Ag Secretary Brooke Rollins says the USDA is taking steps to help improve producer confidence in the cattle industry. The secretary tells Brown Fields one of the goals of the five-point plan is to help producers manage price swings by expanding the Livestock Risk Protection Program. A Southwest Indiana farmer says he's about a week away from harvest.
5: We're kind of curious to get out there and see what we really got.
4: Ben Crone says crop conditions have varied throughout the growing season. I'm Erin Anderson for Brown Fields.
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12: Recently, I heard the story of a man, a supervisor of a large construction company. He had supervised the building of so many homes with high-quality work. But then he got tired of doing his best, so he decided to slack off on his most current project. He used inferior wiring and boards and pipes. After all, no one would notice until he was long gone. Besides, what difference did it make anyway? When he finished the house, he was directed to see his boss, who handed him a paper. What was it? The deed to that new inferior home. A gift from his boss for all his years of excellent work. Always do your best. Never give up. I'm Jerry Stewart, and that was One Moment in America.
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17: 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Here's Chris Whitting.
18: John was a hardworking college student. Problem was, his grades weren't so hot. While his classmates aced their tests, John struggled to keep up. One day, he desperately needed a topic for an important economics paper. Flipping through a magazine, he saw an item about mutual funds, something brand new to Wall Street. That gave him an idea. A mutual fund that invested in a cross-section of the market. That idea not only became the topic of his paper, but years later, John launched a fund to do just that. Today, it's a giant. John Bogle's company? The Vanguard Group. Their massive Vanguard 500 index fund has billions in assets. Clearly, John deserves an A for effort. He made the grade in investing. With the Success Journal, I'm Chris Whitting.
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1: With WBIW News, I'm Jeff Wagoner. The American Heart Association is hosting a free one-hour webinar for youth sports leaders to equip coaches and organizers with tools to respond effectively during a cardiac emergency. The training focuses on establishing cardiac emergency response plans and ensuring quick access to automated external defibrillators to protect student athletes. The Martin County Imagination Library is seeking community donations to sustain its monthly book delivery program for local children following the passing of founder Dolly Parton. Program organizers report that local accounts managed by the Psi Iota Xi sorority are running low, and cash or check contributions mailed to Post Office Box 261 in Shoals are needed to keep mailing free books to enrolled children from birth to age 5. Schneck Medical Center Executive Vice President and CFO Deborah Mann has been named to Becker's Hospital Review's national list of rural hospital CFOs to know for 2026. Mann, who joined the Seymour Hospital in 1994, was recognized for her strategic financial stewardship and leadership in keeping rural healthcare systems sustainable. Stay tuned for more news right after this.
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1: 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The project offers a $750 artist honorarium along with up to $500 in materials. Interested applicants have until September 13th to submit examples of their past work, with the selected artist asked to depict Bloomington's native flowers, nature, or wildlife. The National Highway Traffic Safety Administration has issued a series of safety recall alerts impacting passenger cars, commercial vehicles, and specialized equipment. Recent notices involve models from Chrysler, Lucid, and Kia, as well as commercial trucks and emergency vehicles. Owners are encouraged to check their VIN number on the official NHTSA website to confirm if their automobile requires free repairs at a certified dealer. The U.S. Department of Agriculture has unveiled the Rancher's First Initiative to strengthen the national beef supply chain and support American livestock producers. The multi-part plan introduces new livestock insurance endorsements for heifer retention, expands disaster recovery programs on grassland acres, and creates guaranteed loan options to build regional beef processing capacity across the country. NAMI South Central Indiana is preparing to host its annual Mental Health Awareness Walk on Sunday, September 13th. The community event brings together families, mental health advocates, and local organizations to raise awareness, reduce stigma surrounding mental illness, and support community education programs across the region. For more on these stories and other local headlines, visit WBIW.com.
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25: Good morning and welcome to today's edition of Talk of the Town. This morning, we are excited to be joined by Amy Spires with the Lawrence County 4-H Council and the upcoming gala coordinator for the upcoming 4-H Emeralds and Clovers Gala. Good morning, Amy. Thank you for joining us.
27: Good morning. Thank you for having me.
25: Hey, it's our pleasure, and we love 4-H here at WBIW. And here in Lawrence County, there are always so many things going on with 4-H, so many programs and so many opportunities for the youth here in the county. But first off, Amy, before we get to into the Emeralds and Clovers Gala, you know, the second annual, is that right?
3: Yes, that's correct. This is the second time. We had it last year, and we're going to do it again.
25: Very nice. Going to run it back and have a good time, mm-hmm. right?
3: Yep.
25: Well, let's talk a little bit about 4-H itself. Let's talk a little bit about what the gala is going to, you know, to support and all the different programs that 4-H offers, because boy, is it deep. And you have a quite a history with 4-H in your family, is that right?
3: Yes, that's correct. I was a 10-year 4-H member myself. Both my boys are involved in 4-H. My oldest just completed his 10th year. So we have been involved mostly with the livestock side of things, but there's so much more to 4-H than just the livestock aspect. So there's also junior leaders. There's so many kids that go on 4-H trips and to the state house. Scholarships are offered. We award outstanding 4-Hers. So yes, there's tons of different ways you can be involved in 4-H. Yeah,
25: exactly. And even if you don't want to get too deep into, like you were saying, the showing and agriculture and things like that, the junior leaders is something I think we need to talk about a lot more in the future, and about how beneficial that is, and about how 4-H really gives these kids skills and experiences that pay off dividends, I mean, mm-hmm. for the rest of their lives.
3: Oh, yes. Oh, yes. I love watching the kids interact during 4-H week, working together, socializing. It's just a breath of fresh air watching them. So
25: did you grow up in the area, Amy?
3: Yes, I did. I was a Lawrence County resident. I live in Springville, Indiana, and I grew up in Springville. So
25: love it, love it. And you grew up showing at the Lawrence County Fairgrounds, and your kids are showing at the Lawrence County Fairgrounds. That's got to be such a cool tradition to take your family as well.
3: Yes, I'm a big supporter of 4-H, definitely.
25: What did you grow up doing in 4-H, showing, livestock or
3: doing
25: that as well?
3: Yes, I was more geared towards horses. We were a big horse showing family, but we did also show beef. Probably not as high quality as what my kids get to show, but yes, we did show beef steers. And
25: it all tastes good if you cook it, right?
3: Yeah. It was something that we got to sell in the auction, so which helped raise money for college funds.
25: Very cool.
3: So.
25: Yeah, and again, these are all memories that obviously years later, you're looking back on laughing and thinking about all the people you got to meet.
3: Oh, yes.
25: You know, and all the different experiences you had at the fair, not only, you know, taking care of your horse, which is a massive undertaking. I mean, people are like, oh, I have to go feed chickens. It's like, you sure having a horse, you know? So I'm sure there's a fair bit of responsibility learned there. And then, of course, the social aspect of the fair and going on all these trips and kind of getting to brag a little bit on yourself, your county, and seeing what everybody else is up to. You know, mm-hmm. Many heads, you know, many hands make light work. Two heads are better than one, I think, is what I was going for there. So it's just a fantastic thing to be able to give these kids.
3: Oh, yes. Oh, yes.
25: Yeah. And so your kids are still involved in 4-H. Of course, many irons in the fire. You know, your youngest is quite the football player. Going forward in 4-H, do you really see a good mix for athletes as well as 4-H? Because they can both take up a lot of time. And, of course, you know, a lot of people like to play, you know, football in the fall and then maybe a little baseball in the spring or whatever. There's something for 4-H for everybody. So, like, you can be a student athlete, you know, as well as to be able to participate in things like junior leaders.
3: Oh, yes. Most of the kids that are involved in 4-H are very involved in community activities and school activities and sports. They're busy kids. They work hard. It's just a testament to what type of kids are involved in 4-H. You get to witness a lot of hardworking kids.
25: And you said you're a 10-year member. How young can you get started in 4-H? We're talking 5 years old?
3: You can do mini 4-H as early as kindergarten.
25: Oh, yeah.
3: And then in third grade is when your regular 4-H starts. So third grade to 12th grade is your regular 4-H years.
25: Very nice. Well, let's dive into how people can support 4-H. Of course, the Emeralds and Clovers Gala is coming up here in October 3rd. It's hard to believe that it's coming up again already.
3: Yes. It seems like October's in the future, but man, it's coming up quick.
25: It's right around the corner. It really is. Yeah.
3: So we're really trying to get out promoting the Emeralds and Clovers Gala. We had a very successful gala the first year. We had a really great time. We had amazing food with Holtz and their catering again. Kim always does such an amazing meal. So we appreciate her working with us. She's planning a Derby themed meal. We don't know exactly what's on it, but she's
25: Hop brown.
3: Yes. She's actually getting a sauce just for a hot brown. So we're working on all the things Derby.
25: Yeah.
3: So.
25: And if you've never had a Kentucky hot brown, you got to come to the Emeralds and Clovers Gala.
3: I've not had one, so we're
25: really?
3: Gonna no I have not, so I told her, I said we need a taste test before we
25: it's one of those things where all the ingredients sound simple, but once you put it all together and you use the right ingredients, you're like, this is the most amazing thing I've ever had, you know.
3: Yeah.
25: So you're gonna be happy. Anybody that comes to the Emeralds and Clovers Gala and gets a taste is gonna get a little bit of a little bit of the Derby right here in Lawrence County.
3: Yes. So, and people can dress in fun Derby attire. It's not required, but you know, you're welcome to wear your hat or whatever you want to wear for the Derby attire.
25: Yeah. So if somebody has a jockey outfit.
3: Get in the
25: spirit, you know. So just no horse costumes, please.
3: Yeah.
25: You know? We don't need that part of it.
3: Yeah.
25: So as far as entertainment, you said you've got some music going on. Is there a social hour before the event or anything like that?
3: So the doors open at 5:30. And Timeless Images, Courtney Peak, we appreciate her being back behind the lens, taking some photographs at a backdrop from 5:30 to 6:30. The bar opens at 6, and then we'll kick off events about 6:45, dinner at 7. We have a band for entertainment. It's 100 proof.
25: Super popular.
3: Yes. Special about the band too, a lot of the members are involved in 4-H in some way, so either leaders or previous 4-H members, so it only makes sense to go with them, and we appreciate them playing again for us. So
25: who's catering again this year? Is it Holtz again?
3: Holtz is catering. So
25: well, and that is an institution here in Bedford in its own. Holtz Cafe is outstandingly good food. And I know I'm preaching to the choir here because everybody knows. Let's talk a little bit about how people can get tickets and actually show up and be part of the 4-H Emeralds and Clovers Gala.
3: So ticket sales are pre-sale only. The deadline is September 23rd, and you will need to go to the website. You can even just search Emeralds and Clovers Gala. There's links on there. You can purchase tickets. You can purchase an individual ticket or an entire table. And there's different levels of the tables. We have an emerald clover level, a gold clover level, and a silver clover level. And each one comes with certain perks that are listed. And each table seats 8 people.
25: That was my next question. 8 people?
3: 8 people per table, yes.
25: And what was the website? It was, is that on the Purdue Extension website?
3: It is, if you just search Emeralds and Clovers Gala or go to our Facebook page,
25: gotcha. You
3: can find the link to purchase tickets. If you don't want to purchase through the link, you can always stop at the Extension office and give a check there as well. And the Extension office is at 924 16th Street. Right there on the square.
25: And I just searched, 4-H Gallo Lawrence County, and it popped straight up. And, mm-hmm. and there, so there are also ways you can give, through the website if you can't make it.
3: Yes.
25: To the gala itself. You can also support all these activities and all these opportunities for the youth in our community. Even if you're listening and you're not even in the area, you can do that.
3: Correct. Yes. We know everyone's busy. We know they can't make all events, but there are ways that you can support the event even if you can't attend. On that website, there are links just for donations. If you want to donate a certain level, you can. And then also we're collecting silent auction and door prize giveaways. So that's another way that you can support it, get your business, get some advertising. We really try to make sure that businesses that support us, we put them thank yous on our Facebook page. You get a banner at the fair. So there's multiple ways you get advertising for supporting us.
25: And it's local businesses helping local students and local youth, which builds the local community in the future. I mean, it's really kind of a beautiful perpetual thing here. So
3: Yes, it is. We had tremendous support last year. We can't thank the community enough. We sold 27 tables, and we hope to meet that again this year.
25: Let's beat that. Let's start that number with a 3.
3: Yes, yeah. Exactly.
25: All right, we're going to take a bit of a break here, Amy. When we come back, we're going to talk about different ways. You know, people might even be able to donate to the silent auction or different ways people can volunteer for the gala or maybe even outside of the gala for 4-H. But stay with us, everybody. We're going to be right back with more Talk of the Town.
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23: 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Here's Jeff Wagoner.
25: Welcome back to today's edition of Talk of the Town. This morning, we have been speaking with Amy Spires. She is on the Lawrence County 4-H Council and also one of the coordinators of the upcoming Emeralds and Clovers Gala, and that is coming up on October 3rd. Amy, thank you for being with us here today and telling us all about your involvement in 4-H, 4-H's involvement here in the community, and the upcoming Emeralds and Clovers Gala. Again, thank you for being here.
3: Thank you for having me. I appreciate it.
25: Well, and we were talking a little bit before the break about all the different ways people could get involved with 4-H and all the offerings that are coming up at the gala. And the silent auction, we kind of glazed over it a little bit, but let's talk a little bit about it, more about how people can get involved, what kind of items you're looking for, and maybe if you could spoil anything that you know so far. I understand if you don't want to, or maybe talk about a couple cool highlights from last year.
3: Right. Well, one of the cool highlights we had last year is a Churchill Downs private suite. Wow. And we actually ended up live auctioning, bidding it at the end of the silent auction. Uh-huh. And it was a very sought after. And I actually get to utilize that. We're going September 12th with the bid group. There's up to 24 people that get a go. So that was something we had last year. We hope to have some cool things this year. Any business that wants to donate can reach out to the extension office, can deliver it then, can message on the Emeralds and Clovers Gala page. I can come and pick it up from a local business. So, yes, we had several cool things last year. We had a Blackstone grill.
25: All right.
3: Yeah, we had a lot of nice things, and we hope to have those same offerings again this year.
25: And what a cool experience that would be to get to go in with 23 people to a suite at the Kentucky Derby.
3: Yes, yes.
25: What an experience. And you're going to get that experience,
3: yes,
25: right?
3: Yes, we're going September 12th. So.
25: Yeah, do you have your hat picked out?
3: I do.
25: Very nice. You have to shoot me a picture of that. And the number over there you're going to want to call is 812-275-4623. That's going to get you over to the Lawrence County Purdue Extension, where you can talk about, you know, being able to give to the silent auction and many other ways to the Emeralds and Clovers Gala. Let's talk about, you know, ways people can get involved with 4-H and the gala, maybe outside of a monetary donation. Are there any kind of volunteers needed or anything like that or anything that you can see in Lawrence County that volunteers would be needed for?
3: Last year we also had several 4-H'ers that helped attend, to help set up, help seat people. We're welcome for anyone that would like to get involved.
25: Yeah, gotcha.
3: Yeah, we'll take any help.
25: Yeah, I was going to say, there's always something to do, isn't
3: yes,
25: there?
3: Yes,
25: yeah.
3: Yes.
25: And so as far as the evening's entertainment, are you going to kind of close with a band? Do you have a recap or a kind of a keynote speaker kind of deal, or how does that work?
3: Yes, we also have a keynote speaker. This year, Chris May has agreed to come and talk. We have the band. We also have a little contest that generated a lot of fun last year. It was called the Ultimate Show Mom and Dad. We're currently taking nominations, so if you know anyone that you feel meets that criteria of the Ultimate Show Mom and Show Dad, get them nominated. We are taking nominees until September 14th. That is the 4-H annual meeting at the Lawrence County Expo Hall at 7 p.m. Mm-hmm. So even if you want to learn more about 4-H, everyone's welcome to attend that meeting. It's our annual meeting. We go over kind of a recap of the previous year and what we look forward to doing the next year.
25: That's got to be quite the shindig over there. That's got to be quite the meeting, because the Lawrence County 4-H is the roots run deep. You can say that there's something for everybody.
3: Yes, we 4-H. Have nearly 500 youth involved in 4-H, so it makes incredible. It one of the largest youth organizations here in Lawrence County.
25: That's incredible. And having Chris May to be able to come and speak is a big deal. Of course, he's from the House of Representatives here in Indiana.
3: Yes, he is, and he's a native right here to Lawrence County. Yep. He's supported the auction the last few years, and so we look forward to having him.
25: Did you guys have a speaker last year?
3: Yes, it was Eric Cook.
25: Oh, very cool.
3: Yes. So.
25: Do you know if Eric, if Senator Cook or Chris May have any, Representative Cook have any, or May, I'll get this straight one of these days. You know, I'm not a politician. But do you think, or do you know if they have any background in 4-H or anything like that?
3: I don't think they have a background in 4-H, but I think they've interacted with a lot of our kids when they go to, like, the State House and through supporting the auction. And some of the 4-H'ers have even been pages up there. So I think they've got to interact with the kids, and they've enjoyed that time with the 4-H'ers.
25: And you mentioned earlier about, you know, door prizes as well. Do people sign up for those when they get in the door? Do they buy tickets, or can you walk us through that process?
3: Yes. Everyone at least gets one door prize. They're available for purchase, and then also,
25: well, that's cool.
3: Yeah, and also with purchase of a table, you'll get so many door prizes. And we're working on trying to have some fun themed horse racing type door prizes. Cool. So we're working on that, but we're trying to keep with the theme, and hopefully we can have some cool door prizes that go with that horse racing theme.
25: And of course, still time to get in on the door prizes as well. Give the Purdue Extension a call.
3: Yes, definitely.
25: And what does it mean to 4-H when you see local businesses, you know, stand up, you know, being you know, involved in local business yourself? It's got to be so cool to see the community come together, you know, and support 4-H, because, you know, no matter what, like we were saying earlier, these are our kids, and this is the future of Lawrence County.
3: Yes, we're very blessed. We've gotten tremendous support from multiple projects, even just at the fairgrounds. we had to kind of pull together to get a wash rack built very quickly. And so many different businesses jumped in and donated, and we got it done before the fair. So we're always thankful for the businesses that help support Lawrence County 4-H.
25: And if a business was wanting to sponsor, and we were talking about getting tables of eight, those are sponsorship levels when you start getting to those. Can you talk a little bit about what kind of exposure maybe even you could get? I mean, this is all about supporting the youth, but exposure never hurt anybody. So let's talk a little bit about that.
3: So you'll not only get recognition that evening, you'll also get recognition on our Facebook page. You will also get a grand champion banner that will have your business name on it. So the child will win the banner that has your business, and you get to pick which banner you want to sponsor. So every table will get a grand champion banner that they get to sponsor with their business name on it. Some of them get, if you do the Emerald Clovers, you get VIP parking. Every table has your business name on it. Mm-hmm. So, yes. And then at the fair, we have a banner right outside the show arena that shows the businesses and the levels that they sponsored. So yes, we do our best to try to give a shout out to those businesses. We really appreciate them.
25: Yeah, you got to say thanks.
3: Yes, definitely say thank you, because without them, we couldn't do this.
25: Well, and it sounds like a really fun, unique evening.

0: maybe even a service group, a church, you know, or some kind of service organization is like, hey, we want to donate an item, a basket or services. What are you looking for in silent auction items? Things like that. Just one more time.
1: We really will accept. We had a wide variety last year. There was a lot of baskets, and then people would contribute, you know, various things to that. Some had themes. Some were just, you know, like even food. Everyone can almost always use some type of food gift card. The main thing is we just want people there. We want to socialize. We want to gather, enjoy the food. Honestly, for $50 a ticket, you get an awesome meal. You get entertainment. Right. You can get your picture taken at the backdrop. It's a fun evening. So come out and enjoy it. You know, the website is bit.ly/EmeraldsCloversFourHLC. And even if you just type in Emeralds and Clovers Gala, it automatically pulls up if you search it, and you can go right there and purchase your tickets or donate if you can't attend.
0: Right. And you type literally any combination of 4-H Gala in Lawrence County, it pops up the Emeralds and Clovers.
1: And that's awesome.
0: You literally can't miss. Yeah,
1: yes.
0: So, you know, and again, give the Lawrence County 4-H Purdue Extension a call and talk about different ways that you can give and that you can get involved with the Emeralds and Clovers Gala. Even if, you know, you want to give a coupon book for five lawn mowings, you know, and
1: oh,
0: that's
1: yes.
0: what you can give
1: oh, yes.
0: and auction off, mm-hmm. you know, every little bit helps. And again, you know, give the Purdue Extension a call,
1: yeah.
0: you know, over here in Bedford, Indiana, located on the square. I think it's the south side of the square, if I can think correctly.
1: Yes.
0: Yeah.
1: Yes.
0: Right mm-hmm. by the courthouse and their number over there, 812-275-4623.
1: Yes, and you can even message me on the Emeralds and Clovers Gala Facebook page, and I'm more than welcome to stop by the business and pick up whatever you would have for us if that is needed.
0: Very nice, very nice. Again, that's happening October 3rd. Hop online, get your tickets, and stay tuned. Keep an eye up on WBIW.com, of course, on Facebook, and catch up on everything Emeralds and Clovers Gala. Amy, we're all out of time. Thank you for being here today.
1: Thank you for having me.
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3: With WBIW News, I'm Jeff Wagoner. The American Heart Association is hosting a free one-hour webinar for youth sports leaders to equip coaches and organizers with tools to respond effectively during a cardiac emergency. The training focuses on establishing cardiac emergency response plans and ensuring quick access to automated external defibrillators to protect student athletes. The Martin County Imagination Library is seeking community donations to sustain its monthly book delivery program for local children following the passing of founder Dolly Parton. Program organizers report that local accounts managed by the Psi Iota Xi sorority are running low, and cash or check contributions mailed to Post Office Box 261 in Shoals are needed to keep mailing free books to enrolled children from birth to age 5. Schneck Medical Center Executive Vice President and CFO Deborah Mann has been named to Becker's Hospital Review's national list of rural hospital CFOs to know for 2026. Mann, who joined the Seymour Hospital in 1994, was recognized for her strategic financial stewardship and leadership in keeping rural healthcare systems sustainable. Stay tuned for

0: For more news, right after this.
1: Hi, I'm Susan Thompson. 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
0: Downtown Bloomington, Inc. and the City of Bloomington are inviting artists to apply to design and paint a traffic box at the intersection of Kirkwood Avenue and Rogers Street. The project offers a $750 artist honorarium along with up to $500 in materials. Interested applicants have until September 13th to submit examples of their past work, with the selected artist asked to depict Bloomington's native flowers, nature, or wildlife. The National Highway Traffic Safety Administration has issued a series of safety recall alerts impacting passenger cars, commercial vehicles, and specialized equipment. Recent notices involve models from Chrysler, Lucid, and Kia, as well as commercial trucks and emergency vehicles. Owners are encouraged to check their VIN number on the official NHTSA website to confirm if their automobile requires free repairs at a certified dealer. The U.S. Department of Agriculture has unveiled the Rancher's First Initiative to strengthen the national beef supply chain and support American livestock producers. The multi-part plan introduces new livestock insurance endorsements for heifer retention, expands disaster recovery programs on grassland acres, and creates guaranteed loan options to build regional beef processing capacity across the country. NAMI, South Central Indiana, is preparing to host its annual Mental Health Awareness Walk on Sunday, September 13th. The community event brings together families, mental health advocates, and local organizations to raise awareness, reduce stigma surrounding mental illness, and support community education programs across the region. For more on these stories and other local headlines, visit WBIW.com.
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9: 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For today, sunny and hot with a high of 96. Tonight, mostly clear with a low of 73. For tomorrow, sunny and hot with a high of 96. Tomorrow night, mostly clear with a low of 75. 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
1: Hi, I'm Tudor Dixon, filling in for Larry O'Connor on Salem News Channel and Salem Radio Network. Coming up this morning, socialism is on the rise inside the Democratic Party, and Jack Posobiec joins us to break down the candidates pushing the party further left. Mary Catherine Hamm is here for everything from Michelle Obama and motherhood to the Lindsey Clancy trial. Trump pollster John McLaughlin gives us the latest midterm numbers, and Michigan congressional candidate Michael Bouchard joins us on the political fight happening in my home state of Michigan. Plus, former Planned Parenthood director Abby Johnson weighs in on the Clancy case and what the public reaction says about our culture. Honestly, guys, the verdict is still out. We've still got the jury deliberating. We're still trying to figure out what people are thinking with this Lindsey Clancy case. And I've got to tell you, it blows my mind the number of mothers out there who are saying, I'm with Lindsey Clancy. They're not talking about their kids, her kids at all. It just completely shocks me. As a mom, I'm a mom of four. I have four daughters. I watch this and I think this is the most brutal case of a mother murdering her children that we've really ever heard of. We've heard of this has happened before. It's not unheard of. This type of murder, pretty much unheard of. It's totally disgusting. And yet you've got these fans out there, fans of Lindsey Clancy. We saw this with the Luigi Mangione case. We've seen this with people who are obsessed with these murderers, these hideous murderers. But this one, a mother going after killing her own children, is shocking to me. I think we've got a clip of some of these fans that are trying to hug her attorney. They're out there saying they want to hug her attorney. Let's play that clip for people to hear.
2: I wish someone would help my daughter. Please, please, please, please, please, please, please, please, please, please, please, please, please, please,
3: please, please, please, please, please, please, please, please, please, please, please, please, please, please, please, please,
2: please, please, please, please, please, please, please, please, please, please, please, please, please,
3: please, please, please, please, please, please, please, please, please, please, please, please, please, please, please, please, please, please, please, please, I had an issue whenever my son was postpartum, or whenever I was postpartum, my second son was 8 months
2: old. You're the voice of
3: so
2: many moms.
3: I know what Lindsey went through. I know what she went through. I feel like I've watched you every day, and I've just been like, I wish I had a man like that representing me.
1: If she knows what she went through, I mean, you're hearing that clip right now where this woman says, I know what she went through. I had my mental health weaponized against me in family court. This woman killed her children. If you were going through the same thing, then you also should not have been around your children. What is happening? What are we not getting here? This is not just sympathetic. These are people who are saying she deserves a free pass. She doesn't even need to go to jail. They're like, you know, maybe a mental health hospital for a while. Where did we take this turn? Evil is evil, and it has to be called out. And this was evil. For those of you who are saying, well, maybe this was the medication, there was a lot of thought that went into this. And while I am not a fan of all of these psychiatric medications, her behavior, even up until the murders, since she's from the time she had the baby till the murders, was constantly seeking new medications and adding to the medication. But we are not putting those pharmaceutical companies on trial right now. We are not putting the doctors on trial right now. You have to understand that this is a trial for Lindsey Clancy, who before she killed her children, searched where is the carotid artery, searched how to slit a throat and die, searched how to turn airbags off. And I think the most interesting one was, can you treat a sociopath? Sociopath is a very interesting word. Sociopath is antisocial personality disorder. This disorder actually causes you to lack empathy. It means you don't care about other people's feelings. You don't even feel remorse about it. But it doesn't mean that you don't know what you're doing. It doesn't mean that you don't know the difference between right and wrong. And if you are Lindsay Clancy and you think that you are a sociopath, if you think that and you are conscious and aware enough to search that word about your own self, you are aware enough to know you are a danger to your children and you need to leave the home. But she didn't. She not only knew she was a danger to her children, that she was looking this stuff up in advance. This wasn't just a voice that came to her that day. She was looking this up in advance. And she was conscious enough during the murders to notice that she missed a call from her husband. And what it seems like is she had already killed one of her children when she realized she had missed the call. And then she went to her phone and called him back. How cold-blooded do you have to be to go, crap, I don't want him to come home yet because I haven't finished. I've got three kids and I've only strangled one of them. And that's the sickest part about this. This is the sickest part about this that I will never understand how other mothers can look at this and go, I'm sympathetic to this. I feel like I can understand this because I had to look this up. And honestly, I'm going to tell you, I felt really weird about looking this up because I just can't even, I don't even want this on my search history. But I looked this up because I had to know how horrible would this be? How awful does it have to be for a mother to take a exercise band, wrap it around her child's neck, and kill her child? How long does that take? Because you have to think, in that period of time, how is it possible that you don't snap out of it? And the answer to how long does that take is 6 to 8 minutes. She knew this. She had already looked that up. She already knew it was going to take her a while to do this. And she sent her husband on an errand that was long enough for her to get the job done. She took each child down individually. Think about this. She has three children and she planned this out. I'm going to take them to the basement, to different rooms in the basement. The oldest is 5 years old. There's one point in the trial where one of the witnesses says, there is a tremendous desire to live. There is this innate fight inside of every human being. And it's not just adults. Children fight too. And when you listen to what this boy went through, what their five-year-old son went through, he's got injuries on his arms. He's got injuries on his legs. He's got injuries to his head. He's not just been strangled to death by his mother. He's been held down. He went through tremendous pain. These children suffered tremendously, stunningly suffered. And for those of you who think that her husband came home and found three children lying there gone, they rushed them to the hospital. The two oldest, they were declared dead at the hospital. But there were signs of life. She had killed her children in such a way that they were still suffering when their father got home. And yet we have a society that goes, I know how she felt. Do you? Because then you should be locked up too. They're 8-month-old. The 8-month-old lived 3 days. 3 days. This is stunning. Stunning suffering. And yet on social media today, it is shout your victimhood culture. This is ruining society. And you can say it's social media, but social media, just saying, oh, we got to get rid of social media. There is a deeper evil force out there. And a lot of this comes from a political ideology that if you keep people in victimhood, if you keep them in victimhood, then you can control them. Well, guess what? Victimhood can also get out of control. And now victimhood is out of control. And I'm telling you guys, Look at your Bible. You've been warned about this. You know that this is coming. You knew it could happen. You're watching women go to that jury wearing pink in solidarity with Lindsey Clancy. What is going to happen if you have women who are saying, I'm with Lindsey on this? Who is with the children? Who is with the future? What happens when society says life doesn't matter? We talked about it years ago. 2022, everybody was talking about, does life matter in the womb? And we said, if it doesn't matter in the womb, it's not going to matter outside of the womb. And people went, oh, that's crazy. That's crazy. That'll never happen. Welcome to 2026, where now we have women out there shouting, I'm just like Lindsey Clancy. Everyone, you've been warned of this evil. We're going to talk a little bit more about this because it is not, after this break, we're going to get right back into this. Not about Lindsey, but about where it's happening elsewhere in the country. Stay tuned. We'll be right back.
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5: For today, sunny and hot with a high of 96. Tonight, mostly clear with a low of 73. For tomorrow, sunny and hot with a high of 96. Tomorrow night, mostly clear with a low of 75. 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

0: This is O'Connor and Company. I'm Tudor Dixon, sitting in for Larry O'Connor. We've been talking about Lindsey Clancy and some of the larger questions it raises in culture. And I want to stay with that kind of big picture. What is actually going on? You all, we have been warned of this evil. We know about it. It's interesting because as this trial is going on, we are kind of talking about false teachers at our church right now. And the fact that we've been warned about this for so many years and we're simply not always paying attention. And they went through 2 Timothy chapter 3, 1 through 5. And I just wanted to read this because as you listen to this, you go, holy cow, this is exactly where we are today. It says, but understand this, that in the last days, there will come times of difficulty, for people will be lovers of self, lovers of money, proud, arrogant, abusive, disobedient to their parents, ungrateful, unholy, heartless, unappeasable, slanderous, without self-control, brutal, not loving good, treacherous, reckless, swollen with conceit, lovers of pleasure rather than lovers of God, having the appearance of godliness but denying its power. Avoid such people. This is what we're seeing. People are posting videos saying, I am this mother. You see all these videos of mothers who are trying to get attention. They want attention from people. They don't want to help people. They're smashing eggs on their kids' heads. They're trying to get clicks. They're yelling at their children. They're swearing. Their kids are swearing. What is happening? You go, how did we get here? How did we get here? Well, there's false teachers. There's false teachers saying you can do it. You can be a part of this. It's okay. One of those false teachers is running for office. And I will tell you, it is critical he not win. His name is James Tallarico. He's running for Senate in Texas. And he says, I was raised in the church. My mother is a pastor. This is the kind of thing he talks about. We have a video of him talking about God being non-binary, but listen to what he says in this video. Here it is.
1: I listened to 15 hours of testimony on this bill. The worst part for me was the number of Christians who used scripture to justify hurting children. Even on this floor today, a member tried to justify a hateful amendment in the name of God's law. So let's talk about that. The first two lines of the Bible, the first two lines in Genesis, use two different Hebrew words to describe God. One is the masculine Hebrew noun for divinity. The second is the feminine Hebrew noun for spirit. God is both masculine and feminine and everything in between. God is non-binary.
0: This is going to get so much worse coming out of Texas, just so you know. This, under this theory, you are not made in the image of God, but God is made in the image of you, and whatever that image is acceptable. This is where we are today, and Christians, you have to stand up. It's time to say, this is not what we believe. We've been warned, but false prophets also arose among the people, just as there will be false teachers among you who will be secretly bringing destructive heresies. This is destruction. This is what we are seeing in our politics. But you don't see this from the Muslim politicians. You don't see this from Jewish politicians. And if you did, they would call it out. So Christians, why are you not calling out James Tallarico? What you are going to see coming from James Tallarico in his church, and I use air quotes when I say church, because this is exactly what the Bible warns of, is what is coming out of James Tallarico in his church. And I've heard some Christians who have said, you know what? We're not going to support Ken Paxton because we're going to teach the GOP a lesson that they can't decide for us, that we want to have certain types of candidates. You would actually go against your own political party to put a false teacher into government? The combination of having control over people and also twisting who God actually is something that you would allow just to teach someone a lesson. We have got to be done trying to teach our side a lesson and fighting for what we actually believe. It is so critical. This is the time to do it. We're going to be talking to Jack Posobiec about this. He is coming on right after this to talk about socialism and how we got here. Stick around. You got to hear it.
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7: With WPIW News, I'm Jeff Wagoner. Martinsville Police and the Morgan County Major Crimes Task Force are searching for 24-year-old Levi Kamplin, named as a person of interest following a fatal late-night shooting late Saturday in Martinsville. Authorities state two individuals were shot in the incident, resulting in one fatality. Members of the public are advised that Kamplin should be considered armed and dangerous and to immediately contact emergency services if spotted. Central Indiana residents are advised to prepare for a late summer heat wave delivering unseasonably hot temperatures across the region ahead of the holiday weekend. Meteorologists urge the public to wear lightweight, loose-fitting clothing, stay hydrated, and limit outdoor activity during peak afternoon hours to reduce risk of heat-related illnesses. Indiana conservation officers will host an elevated hunting platform safety demonstration on September 12th at 1 p.m. at the Atterbury Fish and Wildlife Area in Johnson County. State officers will demonstrate proper harness connections and tree stand safety techniques to help hunters prevent falls during the upcoming hunting seasons. Stay tuned for more news right after this.
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7: An Indiana State Police investigation into an Amazon package stolen on Curry Pike led to the arrest of 33-year-old Corey J. Klino of Bloomington. Troopers tracked Klino using a vehicle description and executed a search warrant alongside Ellettsville police. Officers found Klino hiding under a staircase and recovered stolen property, methamphetamine, prescription pills, syringes, and two firearms, including a sawed-off shotgun. Hoosier drivers are seeing relief at the pump as Indiana gas prices fell 12.3 cents over the past week, averaging $3.15 per gallon. According to industry tracking surveys, declining crude oil costs and shifting seasonal supply dynamics have helped ease retail fuel prices statewide ahead of the upcoming Labor Day travel weekend. Analysts note that while prices remain subject to late summer market volatility, drivers are currently paying significantly less than during peak summer travel periods. With high late summer temperatures continuing, Duke Energy is reminding customers of digital management tools and financial assistance programs to help control electricity costs. Customers can monitor daily energy consumption online, access custom efficiency recommendations, and apply for payment arrangement options to manage elevated cooling bills during hot spells. The Bloomington City Council is scheduled to review several key municipal proposals at its upcoming meeting, including a proposed $95,000 citywide brand strategy contract. Council members will also discuss police department title reclassifications and consider mid-year budget adjustments for city operations. For more on these stories and other local headlines, visit WBIW.com.
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0: O'Connor and Company. I'm Tudor Dixon sitting in for Larry O'Connor. We've been talking about some of the radical issues coming out of the Democratic Party. It's not just rhetoric anymore. These socialist candidates are actually gaining political ground. In Michigan, we've got Abdul Al-Sayed. He's pushing back against this criticism that he's befriended Hassan Piker. He brought him in. Now he's saying, oh, you're asking me to engage in cancel culture. And in New York, we're seeing the realities of socialism play out. Zoran Mamdani was all, I'm going to give everybody more money. I'm going to give teachers more money. Then he signs the bill saying he's going to give teachers more money. Now he's suing and saying, oh, didn't realize math is hard for me. I didn't realize that more money meant $325 million more to the budget. That actually doesn't work for New York because everything can't be free. But they're not going to back off of it. They're not going to stop doing this. And I've got joining me now, Jack Posobiec. He works with Human Events. He's the author of the upcoming book, Unhumans, Socialist Revolution Tactics for Patriots to Survive a Communist Uprising. Jack, I'm so excited. This book, it's your book with now 14 new chapters. Is that right?
14: That's exactly right. And thanks for having me Tudor.
0: Absolutely, because I love that you're doing this. And I think it's critical that every young person read this, because socialism is a lie that sounds so good. It's packaged so nicely, isn't it?
14: Well, that's exactly what they do every single time. And we go back throughout history in the original version of Unhumans, what we did, and it's included in this as well. We go back throughout history. We talk about Russia. We talk about the Bolshevik Revolution. We talk about China and the Chinese Communist Party and their origin story, the Spanish Civil War. And, of course, we even go all the way back to the French Revolution, when, of course, what were they promising? Fraternity, égalité, and liberté. And what did it end up with? Well, it ended up with everyone in poverty. It ended up with the guillotine. It ended up with priests and nuns and Christians being targeted directly in the center square of Paris. And in fact, the targeting of Christians is something that happens along with every single socialist and communist uprising that we track throughout history. In fact, it is pathological. You almost don't ever get one without the other. Without the targeting of Christians, it becomes a hallmark. And ultimately, one of the things that we unveil, and then in these 14 new chapters, we go through what is happening here in the United States today, since we did our initial work 2 years ago, because we see the very same parallels happening today, not only with the targeting of Christians, but unfortunately with the rise of violence, in terms of the three assassination attempts on President Trump. We see the, of course, Luigi Maggiore incident in New York City, the killing of Brian Thompson. And of course, we talk about the killing of my friend Charlie Kirk, and the fact that all of these are hallmarks of what we would see in a fifth, we call it fifth generation communist revolution, because this is a new type of communism and socialism for the new era.
0: Well, Jack, I keep hearing people say things like, we're going to let a little bit of it happen. We'll let Mamdani take over New York, and then people will learn this is so bad. They'll see what's happening there. They'll see that he can't actually have grocery stores, and he's crushing small businesses, and billionaires are leaving, and it's all bad. And then Americans will turn the other way. But I don't, I have never seen something terrible infect just a small group of people and not spread. Why is the mindset, let a little of it come? I think we have to fight all of it.
14: Well, I think you're exactly right. And in fact, what you're referring to is exactly what a lot of the Christian leaders in Russia were thinking all the way back in the Bolshevik Revolution, 1917. They said, this is going to blow over. This is going to be perfectly fine. People will realize that they can't live up to any of their crazy promises. We'll never get to the accomplishments that they promised, the utopia that they promised. We all know that. And by the way, here's the dirty little secret. They know it doesn't work either. They know that it isn't about actually presenting equality or achieving justice or achieving any of these things, because they don't want to get rid of the elites directly. They want to become the new elites. They want to take power. They don't care that their systems don't work. They know it doesn't work because they want to punish certain groups of people that they have targeted directly as saying, you are the problem. Whether you're J.D. Vance, I think, actually summed this up very well last night when he was asked about it. He said, if you're a white Christian, if you're Jewish, if you're Asian, then you're part of the problem groups, and we need the new groups to come in and then replace you as the new elites in society. And this is what we see when it comes to Abdul al-Sayed. This is what we see with Mamdani. When I confronted him in the Oval Office about the taxation based on race, because he said he was going to tax the white neighborhoods more, we see this with Angie King, who's running down in Florida. And by the way, right in Washington, D.C., a lot of people have missed this one. Janice Lewis George is in line to be the next mayor of Washington, D.C., and she is a full-on DSA member.
0: Oh, I mean, you've got Hamaway, Malak, Kiros. You've got all of these people who I don't think people are realizing they're going to Washington. Like, a lot of these people who won in Democrat districts, they're not going to have a Republican challenge that's going to take them out. They're going to Washington, D.C. This is coming. It's here. We have to fight it. And it is always the Christian that is the frog in the boiling water. It just blows my mind. You've got Peggy Flanagan out in Minnesota. You've got Kathy Hochul in New York. You've got even Hillary Clinton, who are putting on hijabs to go into places. I don't want a place in the United States to tell me as a woman, you can't walk in these doors unless you are wearing something that we demand of you. And there's never been a church and there's never been a synagogue where we say to a Muslim, you can't walk in unless you're wearing a cross or a Star of David. That doesn't happen.
14: No, it actually doesn't happen. And even in, my family, we go to the traditional Latin mass. Women wear the veils there. They're bringing the veils back, which, you know, I personally love to see. I think it's cool. And the Orthodox Church, they wear the veils. But you don't have to. No one's going to sit there and throw you out if you're not doing it. You do it as a sign of respect. And so the idea that in the United States that we would be forcing this upon people, it is simply something that runs completely against our traditions, and it runs against our culture. But again, the subversion of the culture, the subversion of our moral precepts is exactly what they do. And that's what we found. We cracked their code when we went through our case study in Unhuman Socialist Revolution, because we understand that these are not new tactics. They are the same tactics that have been used every single time for hundreds of years. And so drawing upon my experience as an intelligence officer, I said, look, we've got to look at this as an insurgent force. What tactics do they use? What techniques? What procedures? And what can we find case study to case study? And Tudor, I got to tell you, we found every single one is being repeated in the United States. I give you a simple example. Francesca Hong, when she was running, now she came very close to winning in Wisconsin, but people were saying, why is she going after the holidays? Why does it seem like she hates all the holidays? Well, that's what you would expect to find in a cultural revolution, because a cultural Marxist, of course, will directly target the holidays every single time, target the culture, target your religious holidays, target everything that you hold dear, and then try to find ways to subvert them. Now, she wasn't a particularly good candidate, but I don't think her loss was because of her ideology. I think it's just because she was a bad candidate and she almost won. Remember, the Democrats didn't have any problem with her targeting, was it Thanksgiving and Halloween, and I'm sure Christmas if we dug in there close enough, because this is what they do. They target your specific holidays and then they try to replace them with their holidays. This is why we see the Girl Scouts now giving out Muslim badges, and we see the state of California is coming very, very close to enshrining Muslim holidays as public holidays within California. And this is the point. They're making us get rid of our holidays and replacing them with new ones.
0: But it's not new. I mean, this has been going on for a long time. And it's not just replacing holidays. It's also replacing history. Because we saw this years ago when they started to say, we're going to take down these statues because we don't like the pain that they represent. But there's a lot that you learn from the pain that they represent, actually. And if you tell history the right way, then people are less likely to repeat history, which is not what they want. What you just said was so key. You've never looked back at socialism and found one that worked. And yet, when you look back at the socialisms that we have seen in the past in this world, they all mirror what you're seeing in the United States today. So the lie that this is, we're going to do socialism different, it's a lie. There's no way to do it differently. And it always leads to death and destruction 100% of the time.
14: Well, that's exactly right. And our thesis in this treaty, I guess, putting out our you know, it feels like an academic work, but it's an easy read. It's something where people can pick it up, and you know, we're not getting deep into the philosophy here. We're just saying this is what they do. Here are the tactics, and it's meant for, you know, soccer moms or, you know, dads watching football, just be able to flip through and say, this is what actually happened in history. And we go through the fact that they know that it causes mass upheaval. They know that it causes mass graves and piles of skulls every single time, particularly with the targeting of Christians, which goes on every single time they do this. And we say that the reason is because they're not actually animated by visions of justice or visions of equity and equality. In fact, with the driving motivation, and you clearly see this with Saeed, you see this with Mamdani, it's resentment. It is envy. It is going back to those seven deadly sins. And realize when you scratch the surface, this is the, you know, kind of like the ubiquitous house that has the hate has no home here, refugees welcome, we believe science is science. Those are going to be some of the most hateful people that you ever find. So yeah, you don't believe me, go walk past one of those houses with a MAGA hat on or a Charlie Kirk freedom shirt and see the response that you get, because they are some of the most unwelcoming and actually hateful and resentful and envious people that you will ever find on the face of the planet. You mentioned Christianity earlier, and in fact, one of the original titles, I wasn't sure if everyone's going to get it, so I decided against one of the original titles I was going to put on this thing is Children of Cain. And Cain, of course, is the first son born of Adam and Eve. And what does he do? He kills his brother because he's envious of his brother. He doesn't want to work harder. He doesn't want to do anything to better his own lot in life. What does he do? He decides that he hates his brother and he has to kill him to try to get what he wishes he could have. That was the first human being born on the planet. This is also, by the way, I would say, as a Christian, the first person born with original sin. Yeah. And I think it's something that exists in all of us, right? This idea that that we could be envious of others. But what the socialist does is come along and says, you're right to feel that feeling. And in fact, this is good. And what Karl Marx does is he takes something that's sinful and creates a justification for it and a permission structure to take that envy and to take that hatred and turn it into a political program.
0: Absolutely. Jack Posobiec, thank you so much for coming on today. Get the book. It is Unhumans, Socialist Revolution. You've got to learn about this. You got to teach your children about this. Make sure you go out and read it, because they are attacking you. They're going after your faith. It's not the other way around, folks. Stop being so empathetic. Stick around. We're going to get more into socialism after this and what's coming up with these candidates.
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22: For today, sunny and hot with a high of 96. Tonight, mostly clear with a low of 73. For tomorrow, sunny and hot with a high of 96. Tomorrow night, mostly clear with a low of 75. 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

0: You are listening to O'Connor and Company. I'm Tudor Dixon, filling in for Larry O'Connor. And we are talking socialism right now. We've got a bad socialism problem with Abdul El-Sayed. Anybody who says this guy is not a problem, it's not just socialism with him. He's a socialist and an Islamist. And you cannot say that is not a problem when he is literally obsessed with our most important ally in the Middle East. You could tell me he's not. You'd be lying. It's literally all he talks about. He tries to then say he actually cares about Michigan. He's like, I don't want to send any money to Israel because I want that money to go to Michigan. A, that's not how that works, okay? He knows that's not how that works. And why is he not calling out any other place that the United States sends money to? You have got to ask yourself that question. He's so concerned about sending aid to other countries. There's probably some other countries that maybe are not so great to send aid to, but he's concerned about Israel. Why? Because he says Israel doesn't have the right to exist. He's out there campaigning with Hassan Piker, and he will not say Hassan is a problem. People have, on his own side, begged him to say, we don't want you to be with Hassan Piker. Tell us you don't like Hassan Piker. This is his response to being asked about that recently.
1: Abdul El-Sayed is my guy, right? He's a Rhodes Scholar. He's a doctor. He's a stud, too. He can do three plates on the bench press. And, I mean, that's besides the point, but, you know, I like that personally. You know, I've known of Abdul, and I've hung out with him. You know, I've done fundraisers online, small dollar donations for my community for his campaign, because he doesn't have any corporate PACs. He opposes, corporate PAC money. And he's AIPAC has said that they're going to deploy $30 million in his race, right? Because he opposes America's relationship with Israel. He wants to he wants to reconsider our endless expansionist mindset in not only the Middle East, but all around the world. He says, we got to take this money away from these bombs and spend it on ourselves, spend it on healthcare. He's been an advocate for Medicare for All. He wrote a book about it. And he was in the Detroit Public Health Office. So he abolished 300,000 people's medical debt. You know, he had this glasses program where he gave thousands of people in Detroit glasses so they can see and read. And he's a wonderful person, right? But he wasn't getting a lot of attention initially in his race. And he reached out to me. He said, "Oh, let's go. Let's do a campaign rally together." And I had already done stuff with him. I traveled to Dearborn. We worked out, played basketball, all this stuff. So I didn't really think about it. And then all of a sudden, out of nowhere, the entirety of the right wing and also a lot of center-right forces in the Democratic Party started writing articles about the dangers of aligning with someone like myself.
0: Yeah, there are a lot of dangers. Now, think of what he just said. Abdul's my guy. He called me, but I'd already been out there with him. I'd already been to Dearborn. I'd already played basketball and worked out with him. We are buddies. And he called me and he asked me to come out. So why is he going to come out and condemn him now? He's not going to. This is what Abdul wanted. And this is after Hassan Piker made really horrendous comments about the United States of America. It wasn't a secret. It wasn't kept from him. He's kind of infamous for saying that America deserved 9/11. And for saying over and over again that he hates America. Even Hassan is now trying to deny that he said he hates America. The problem with podcasts, especially when there's video, is they're recorded. So you can play that over and over and over again, that he hates America, that we deserve 9/11. But notice in that clip what Hassan talks about most. Israel. They're not talking about Michigan. They're not talking about the United States of America. They're talking about getting rid of Jews. You can tell me that's not what they're saying. He doesn't think Israel has the right to exist. And he tells you, if you say that he can't have Hassan with him, that he's not interested in cancel culture. this guy, Abdul Al-Sayed, has really bad family connections. His mother has been a part of a group that sent

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3: There is stock market selling to start September. The Dow is right now dropping more than 200 points, 241. The NASDAQ is dropping 293. The S&P 500 is losing 48 points after gains for all of those in August. As financial leaders, they are gathered in North Carolina from around the world at a meeting led by Treasury Secretary Scott Bessent, and there's controversy.
4: The presence of Russian Finance Minister Anton Siluanov at the G20 table drew more than raised eyebrows on Monday when the meeting started. There was also surprise and outrage from some global finance ministers in attendance. It's the first time Russia has attended the forum in person since the country invaded Ukraine in 2022. Siluanov also held a bilateral sit-down with Treasury Secretary Scott Bessent at the meeting in Asheville, North Carolina. Poland's finance minister told Reuters, quote, "We do not trust Russia. They lie constantly," stressing that Russia was the aggressor in its conflict with Ukraine. European officials also opposed appearing in the traditional group photo of the summit along with Siluanov, and it was ultimately taken without him. Tanya J. Powers, Fox News.
3: Days after California and other states settled a big lawsuit with Meta, putting a halt to a trial over social media harms to kids, California's legislature unanimously approves restrictions.
5: The law, which would go into effect in January, bars social media platforms from using what some experts consider to be addictive features. In California, for users under 16, they include infinite scroll, autoplay, and algorithms. The ban would apply to social media platforms heavily used by young people, including Instagram, TikTok, Snapchat, and YouTube. It also establishes an independent advisory commission to monitor the evolving platforms and the features they offer kids. Lillian Wu, Fox News.
3: We mentioned gas over $4 a gallon again today. Oil prices on the rise, 2 to 3% this morning. I'm Dave Anthony, and this is Fox News.
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8: 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For today, sunny and hot with a high of 96. Tonight, mostly clear with a low of 73. For tomorrow, sunny and hot with a high of 96. Tomorrow night, mostly clear with a low of 75. 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
10: This is O'Connor and Company. I'm Tudor Dixon filling in for Larry O'Connor this morning. And we are going to be talking about bad moms, oddly enough. I know that you're probably thinking, man, we're hearing a lot about bad moms right now. And we are, because we're in the middle of this Lindsay Clancy case. We talked about it a little bit earlier. The jury is still out. The jury is still out. And there are some questions about whether or not there is sympathy with Lindsay Clancy right now for murdering her children in such a horrific way, strangling her poor little kids to death, a death that took 6 to 8 minutes just to get to the point where they were unconscious. And then the youngest, 3 days before they had to take him off a ventilator. So we're talking about that. We also want to talk about Michelle Obama. She happens to apparently be a bad mom, too, which it's actually not surprising considering when they said, what does the next chapter look like for your life? I don't know if you guys remember this. What does the next chapter look like for your life? And Barack said something and Michelle said, me. That's what she said. So I have Mary Catherine Hamm with me today. She is the co-host of Getting Hammered and Normally podcast and a board member for the Travis Mannion Foundation. Mary Catherine, thank you so much for coming on.
11: Hello, glad to be here.
10: I saw this clip, so I'm going to play this clip because I saw this clip and I was like, oh, I know who is not going to like this too. So I want to play it for everybody.
12: The energy and excitement of the kids being around is so incredible.
13: I love them. I'm going to see them tonight for dinner. I love them.
12: Yeah.
13: But, you know, Barack cried when they went to college. Yeah, I was like, bye, little goodbye. Now Friday nights aren't wrecked with terror and fear about where are you? Where are you?
12: Right.
13: And I love their emancipation and growth. And
12: the thing I miss though is the job. Like, don't you miss? See, your kids are still in high school, so it's still a job.
14: Yes.
12: Like it gave a meaning and like pattern to my life.
13: I'm good.
14: Yeah.
13: Look at all the meaning.
14: She's different.
13: Wonderful pattern.
12: Oh man.
13: You know,
14: I love my kids' schedule. I love it.
12: There's something about the schedule.
14: I love their schedule.
13: I love my schedule. I have a great schedule, and it's all mine. But I think fathers can be that way because you weren't there from 6
12: and
13: 9.
12: We missed a lot of it.
13: You missed a lot of it. I mean, I've had so much quality time with my children.
10: She is such a beast. And the guys are trying to save her. They try. They give her multiple chances to be like, no. Actually, I miss them. What is your take on this?
11: So I have a theory on Michelle Obama, which is that everyone kept asking her to run for office. The Democratic Party was like, please, please, please, please, please. And she's like, you know what I'm going to do? I'm going to go on a bunch of podcasts. And I'm going to be as off-putting as possible so that everyone just stops asking me. It will be off the table. And we're getting to that place. Because as you say, they're trying to help her zig. And she's like, no. I'm going to keep zagging. I am going to keep saying this thing. I found it, like, viscerally surprising. Like, what? You can't just concede that when they go to college, you're like, oh, that's sad. And it's all about her own pursuits and her own stuff. And there's plenty of gentle ways to say that. Like, there are upsides and downsides to every part of parenting. Everybody knows this, but she has to voice it like, nah, I don't miss it. Not sad. and to both her brother and John Stewart. You can see it on the set.
10: And the brother, he's like, she's different. And he's trying to save her. And I'm thinking, well, define different, because now what do you know that we don't know? But I mean, it's not like we haven't known that Michelle Obama was an angry person. I mean, that's what came off from me. It wasn't like she just didn't enjoy parenting. It's just that she's angry. She was angry about having to be first lady. She's angry that Barack got to be president. She was angry that people have different races in the country. She is angry that she had to be a mom. She is an angry lady.
11: I find her confusing because I look at her life and I'm like, that's got to be pretty good, right? But it seems at every turn we're reminded by her of how not good it is. And I just find that perplexing. And I, for one, when my children leave for college, will miss them very much. I love spending quality time with them now. I'm about to run down and take them to school this morning. And it doesn't mean that your life as a mom is perfect. It doesn't mean it doesn't come with hardships and tough times. Trust me, I did seventh grade math homework last night with my daughter. So, like, it comes with tough times, but it is a beautiful thing. And it seems so strange and foreign to me to be so flippant and negative about it in a public place like that.
10: Well, and I was just actually reading something earlier. I guess it was yesterday. It was like, there is this thing that happens between moms and teenagers where the teenagers get this attitude, and it's kind of like nature's way of breaking you from your kids. And I expected that to happen. I was like, okay, there's going to become a point when they all become little monsters. And I'm just like, go to college, like leave the house, get your own place. But my daughter is a senior in high school. And I will say that this did not happen in my home. When I went to college, I will never forget. When I went into my dorm, there was a glass partition between going in and coming out. And I had to go out and leave. It was like rush. And I had to go into my room and then come out and leave and walk out with all the girls. My mom was standing there with her hand on the glass, tears streaming down her face to say goodbye. And it, I mean, and I was sad too. Like, I remember being sad for a half a minute, you know, but then you're the teenager and you move on. My mom was sad for weeks. And I think about that now with my oldest. She's 17. She's going into her senior year, and we spent summer looking at colleges. And I think about Michelle Obama saying this, and it was so void of emotion. That I think that's a thing that's so concerning. Two things can be true at the same time. You can be ready for them to move on and be devastated by losing them.
11: Yeah, I think sometimes our society, I think, does a self-fulfilling prophecy on teenagers, where it's like you get all this input culturally that they're going to be awful, and they get all this input culturally that they're going to be awful. Any teen movie, any teen book is telling them that. And I tell my kids, like, even if you read the book or see this stereotype, you don't have to be that. And my kids have adopted the idea that they don't want to be rebel teenagers. They want to be Babysitter's Club teenagers. And I'm like, yes, please give me some Babysitter's Club teenagers. And I think that, you know, if you anticipate the worst, you might get more of the worst because you're putting that on your kid. And I'm early in this game. And I got to tell you, it has gotten a little more attitude-y around here from both mom and daughter. But as you said, when she goes off into the world, just as my parents did with me, I'm going to miss her very much. And frankly, your teenager, once they go off into the world, is going to miss you a little more. That's what happened to me once I got to the University of Georgia and figured out, oh, I went somewhere where I have no friends. Oops. And then I needed to call my parents a lot more often on that MCI calling card, just to date myself. But yeah, it's a tough road to raise humans. And the best you can do is to do it with love and to miss them when they're not there.
10: There's a weird thing where we don't like to talk about what age is best to have children. And I will tell you that as I keep hearing more people say, wait, you can have children later. And I feel like I had children later. I had my kids between the ages of 32 and 36. And as a person who has experienced this, I will tell you, there is a point in time when menopause and puberty overlap, and it's unpleasant. You don't want that. Have them earlier.
11: That actually, I feel like, yes, I am also a woman who had kids into her 40s, right? So we're going to be walking that road. And I do feel like it's evolutionarily not advantageous to be having that much going on at the house at the same time, but we're going to work through it. I have a very sensible and supportive husband, and you know, he's bringing that male energy to the table. But yes, I think you're right. There are advantages to doing it younger, and that is one of them.
10: Yeah. There are truths to the fact that it is not just the kids that are beasts. There are times when I am a beast as well. And I will openly admit that. Okay. But before I let you go, I want to talk about the 9/11 Heroes Run really quickly. Tell us about that.
11: Yeah, so I'm running one in Oakton, Virginia. I would love people to join me, but they're all over the country and the world. 911heroesrun.com. It's for the Travis Manion Foundation, but of course it's more to commemorate the first responders, those in the military, those who are all around you doing the hard work to protect you every day that you might not notice. You get to come out and meet a bunch of them and interact with them. We have the fire department coming out, hanging the big flag. And if you join up for 9/11 Heroes Run, it's an easy 5K. You will meet some of the best people you've ever met, and you will get a moment to commemorate 9/11 on this 25th anniversary and to communicate it to your kids in a really good place to do it. So if you want to join us, 9/11heroesrun.com. You will not regret getting involved with this organization. It's so fabulous.
10: I think that sounds amazing. This is something I've always tried to find something on 9/11 to do. It's critical that we do not forget what happened that day. And these are moments where you can get with other people and honor the people who lost their lives that day. Mary Catherine Hamm, thank you so much for being with us this morning. Thank you all for sticking with us. Stay tuned. We're going to talk about another mom next, Meghan Markle. You don't want to miss it right after this break.

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1: This is O'Connor and Company. I'm Tudor Dixon, sitting in for Larry O'Connor today. And we've been talking about moms. We've got some breaking news, I guess, in the last week that the Royal Circus is leaving Montecito. We've got Harry and Meghan moving back to the UK. And as happy as the United States is about this, the UK is not. They are just not. They are not happy. And it sounds like William is really not happy about it. But it's not just that they're going back to the UK. It's kind of like this battle between Harry and Meghan coming to fruition, where she was trying to make it as a Netflix star and she was trying to destroy the royal family, which she destroyed his relationship with the royal family. We're not going to let Harry off the hook, but you know, a woman can have a lot of influence over a man. And this was like the worst case scenario. And I have to tell you that as an American watching this happening, when you're a little girl growing up watching the royals, even though we escaped from them, there's always this little part of you that's like, someday I could be a princess. And then we all watched Meghan do it and we were like, it can happen. And then she ruined it. And they literally hate her. And they're actually like, why are you coming back here? We don't want you in the country. But I do think that they were a little concerned that Harry could get, you know, Milo'd and sent out of the country by ICE. Like ICE could come and get him because he's not actually a citizen. But I wanted to get all of the actual tea about this. So on the Tudor Dixon podcast, I had Dan Wooten on to talk about this. And he told us, just spilled all the tea on what's actually happening with Harry and Meghan. So I want to play that for you and then we'll chat about it.
2: Harry has been unhappy for some time. The marriage has been on the rocks for some time. Let's just be clear about that. Lots of marriages, royal marriages, are on the rocks or unhappy and last for decades and decades and decades for convenience, for practical convenience. Now, I would say in this case, it is much more about ego and finances. So Meghan Markle was effectively given an ultimatum by Prince Harry. Of course she wouldn't want to do this. I mean, you only have to look at interviews that she was giving a matter of months ago to the likes of Bloomberg, strolling around Montecito. This is our perfect place. This is where we've decided to raise the children. They are safe here. Compare that to what she was saying about the school run to private schools in the United Kingdom, where she claimed that there would be a whole load of paparazzi outside. So at the end of the day, Meghan Markle is being forced into this, but it is the beginning of a trial separation because she is going to spend very little.
1: Wait, what did he just say? It is the beginning of a trial separation. That is something you are not hearing on the mainstream media. But Dan knows, and he gets into why he knows on the podcast. Check it out. It aired yesterday, the Tudor Dixon podcast. You got to find out exactly what's going on with Meghan and Harry. But Meghan, also, one of the things that we've heard is that she wants to return to acting. What is this woman thinking? She has had failed books. She's had failed documentaries. She was a failed fake Martha Stewart. And Martha Stewart even called her out for being a failed fake Martha Stewart. She pretends that she's constantly pretending. So I guess, actually, now that I've said that out loud, it kind of makes sense that she would want to go back to acting because let's face it, that's what she's doing constantly. But the question is, would she leave her own children to go back to acting? And did Harry take the kids there because he's looking at laws and he's seeing, oh my goodness, if I stay in California and this woman leaves me, I can't ever take my kids back to the UK. I can't ever give them the life that I had. Now, he's not giving them the life that he had regardless, because he decided he was no longer going to be a royal. And it went beyond not being a royal. It's like, I'm also going to write a tell-all book about the royals. This guy is desperate now. What is happening between Harry and Meghan Markle? You have to watch the podcast. You have to listen to the podcast to find out. So go to the Tudor Dixon podcast. Dan Wooten tells us everything you need to know about Harry and Meghan. What is the plan? And ultimately, what led to maybe telling Harry he needs to leave? There's a book. There's a book that Meghan was actually out there peddling. Hey, I'm going to write a book, and it is going to be pretty horrendous. Harry got wind of that, and he was like, holy cow, she's going to write this book. Maybe she's leaving. So you got to listen to the podcast to find out exactly what's going on. But we here in the United States are celebrating the freedom away from Harry and Meghan. Stay tuned, because we're talking midterms next with Trump's pollster, John McLaughlin. You don't want to miss it.
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12: 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But did you know spraying a white line around your digging area means utility flags will be placed only in that area? Fewer flags in the yard? 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
17: For today, sunny and hot with a high of 96. Tonight, mostly clear with a low of 73. For tomorrow, sunny and hot with a high of 96. Tomorrow night, mostly clear with a low of 75. 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

0: This is O'Connor and Company. I'm Tudor Dixon, sitting in for Larry O'Connor today. And I want to hear from you this morning. We are going to talk to John McLaughlin about polling, but I want to hear from you. What do you want to hear from candidates? What do you think is the message Republicans should be putting out? So call in. It's 855-784-4255. Again, that's 855-784-4255. Call in because we want to hear from you. What do you think Republicans should be talking about? Now, I want to bring in longtime pollster John McLaughlin, CEO and partner of McLaughlin & Associates. John, we are asking people to call us to tell us what they think the message is, but you know what the message is. So what are you seeing in the polling? I'm on the ground in Michigan. It's a swing state. We are going, what are Republicans offering this year? What should they be saying?
1: Republicans should be offering a very sharp contrast with the Democrats on the issues versus the Democrats are running now as big government socialists. I mean, it's amazing. We found in our last national poll that, and I think you and I have talked about this in the past, but in July, we had the Republicans trailing by 2 points on the generic ballot. In August, it got worse. A poll that we released last week has the Democrats ahead generically 48-43 before we name names of candidates, anything like that. The mood of the country is leaning to the Democrats by 5 points. Now, it's not good considering, how accurate our polling's been in the past, whether it was forecasting President Trump's wins or whether it was the generic ballot for the House, control of the House. We have a history of being accurate. It's on our website, McLaughlinOnline.com. But when we asked him, all things being equal, who do you prefer, a Republican who's a free market capitalist or a Democrat who is a big government socialist? The Republican leads 47-40. So it goes from being down five to being up seven, 12-point turnaround. The previous month, July, when we asked that question, we had the Republicans go from down two to up 13, similar double-digit increase. It's only the hole's gotten a little deeper. And why? Because Congress took off at a time when the American people are hurting. The number one issue is the economy, whether it's 46% of the voters telling us in the national survey they care about the economy, jobs, cost of living, affordability, which was 24%, single most important answer. They want to know what you're going to do to make their lives more affordable. And it goes up with the independent voters who will decide the election. And then, the Republicans, they passed a tax cut last year and the economy's percolating, but it's taking a lot to get out of the hole that Joe Biden left and Kamala Harris left in terms of inflation. The only way you get out of the inflation hole is with economic growth, holding down the inflation, which they're trying to do, which is like 3%, which is less than half of what Biden had. But on the other hand, the reality is people need the economy to grow, see their wages go up. And it's not going up enough. And we had asked questions that were inspired by my friend Steve Forbes, who's an economist, Larry Kudlow, who was the president's economist, who's on Fox Business every day. We asked questions about a package of things that people would like to see done. And one of the items was allowing people with low interest rate mortgages to move that low interest rate mortgage, whether it's 2, 3, or 4%, to buy a new home, to a new mortgage, whatever the balance was at that lowest interest rate. And people supported it, 71 to 14%. All voters. That was bipartisan across the board. It was good with Republicans, Democrats, liberals, conservatives, every demographic group. People thought that idea was a really good idea because they're struggling with housing costs. They're struggling with making the down payment. The interest rates are still too high. I mean, your credit card a month ago, we asked people a couple months ago, we asked them what their balance was. On average, it was $16,000. $6,000, and 16% was the average interest rate they were paying. So that would be a big help. And then we asked them about indexing capital gains, because if you sell your home, you're subject to capital gains. And they said that they were in favor of indexing capital gains, 62% to 16%. They were in favor of collapsing the economic brackets where people under 200,000, instead of paying 22% for their federal income taxes, you'd only pay 12%. They approved of that 68 to 18. And the idea of doubling the exemption, where right now an individual gets a married couple actually gets a $500,000 exemption if they sell their home, but double it up to $1 million. The majority approved that 52 to 28. So if you had those tax reforms, if the Senate would vote on those things, if the House would vote on those things in reconciliation, it would put the Democrats on defense and would allow the Republicans to have another economic package that they could run on this fall. But because right now people are hurting, what are they getting?
0: Shouldn't Republicans be saying that? Because I'm in a swing state. And I think when you're in a swing state, you're hearing all of the messaging, right? Because this is the biggest battle. And, right. And you have to have people out there offering one thing in contrast to the other side. In Michigan, you've got Abdul El-Sayed saying money out of politics, money out of politics, money out of politics, money in your pocket. It means nothing. Mm-hmm. It legitimately means nothing. It's just a statement. He doesn't tell you the how, but people hear money in your pocket and they love it. On the Republican side, you could be offering the how. You could be talking about things. I mean, the other thing that I hear all the time is people are sick and tired of property taxes. We're in a state where we have income taxes and property taxes. It feels like there is the opportunity to say we're either going to get rid of or reduce one of those. Is that something that you think Republicans in Michigan should be running on? There has to be something that we're saying. There has to be an actual statement that we're making.
1: Well, the reality is the Democrats want to raise taxes. Every Democrat running for the Senate and running for the House has opposed the Trump tax cuts, every one of them. To oppose the Trump tax cuts meant last year there would have been a $4 trillion tax increase, would have raised taxes on the average household by $2,000. At least a person. So you've got, you know, Michigan would have been higher because of your property taxes and there was a SALT deduction increase in there. So it would have been even more. But so how could the Democrats win on an affordability message when they want to raise your taxes? Taxes is the amount that a person pays in taxes, all told, you total it all up, all told, it's higher than the cost for your groceries, your mortgage, your health care, your health insurance, et cetera. And the Democrats, they have a plan where money in your pocket means government control of everything. I mean, they want to have government control of health care. When they say Medicare for all, that means no private insurance. If you have private health care insurance, whether it's through your employer, your union, or whatever, you're going to lose that plan and go to a government plan where they decide when you get an MRI, when you go see the doctor, if the doctor wants to see you. And you're going to have to pay the taxes to pay for that plan that is totally unaffordable. So, as far as the Republicans, they need to get on offense. That was the worst part about these ideas that I mentioned to you. They've been suggested. Larry Kudlow was pushing it. Steve Forbes was pushing it. Steve Moore is pushing it. And the Republicans needed to vote on it over the summer. They need to run on it and guarantee a vote after the election. It puts the Democrats on defense that how can they be for affordability when they're against a tax cut that would really put money in your pocket, and they want to take money out of your pocket?
0: Well, I know we're at an interesting time because in California, we're seeing that they are putting this billionaire tax on the ballot. We are not defining that as we should, because that tax is written in a way that if you vote for it on the ballot, it looks like you're just taxing the wealthiest people in the state, which ultimately is actually never a good idea. But I can see why people would go, oh, this is great. We'll just take their money. The way that is written is that ultimately, once that passes, the legislature can then go, we're actually going to tax everybody. We're going to do a graduated tax, and we're going to have everybody. It doesn't matter if you're a millionaire, a billionaire, you can be a thousandaire, and you're still going to have a tax added. Look at Michigan. You look at these radical candidates in blue areas, and Michigan is supposed to be purple. We've got to keep it purple. Abdul has come out and said it will be a tax, an extra tax on your paycheck, Medicare for all. What you are talking about if you think about it, if you're a family and you have one of your spouse has health care on his paycheck and you just bring your whole paycheck home, that's not going to happen anymore. You're both going to have health care. If you are a family and your kids are in college and your kids are on your health care until 25, that's done. If they're working, that is getting taken out of their paycheck. Everybody is paying for health care. And they're going to tell you, oh, it's just a little price. It's just a small price tag. And once you actually get that, there's no controlling it. There's no stopping government from saying it's increased. The cost is increased. We're taking more. We're taking more. We're taking more. You've watched the healthcare companies do it. It's driven you crazy that the healthcare companies do it. And you somewhat have a choice to escape or push back. When it's the government, you're done. There's no stopping that.
1: Yeah. No. And you know, when you think about it, you're in Michigan, I'm in New York. Yeah. How many Canadians come to New York or Michigan or the Cleveland Clinic for healthcare because you can't get it in Canada? I mean, Canada, if you've got cancer or if you've got a heart disease, they're just warehousing you until you pass away. And they don't try to, they don't have the innovation or the cures and their system, all that money goes to the healthcare, the government, they don't have enough MRIs in the country to take care of their population. So Canadians come to America for healthcare if they can afford it. Otherwise they wait in Canada until they pass away, but they like it because it's free, so-called free, but you don't get free healthcare. So, that's what I don't think Americans will stand for that when they find out that, you know, you really won't have control over your health care. The government will. And the people in charge of the government, they want to be your doctor. Good luck with that. So this is it's a really bad. It's something. But it goes back to my whole point is the Republicans need to go into Dallas. They're going to have a midterm convention. Nobody's ever done it before. Mm-hmm. You need to see a scorecard coming out of that. What LSIED stands for, what Mike Rogers stands for, what every Democrat stands for running for Congress, and what the Republicans stand for. It's such a crystal clear contrast. So that's what needs to be done.
0: You're right. And if you're listening, guys, Mike Rogers needs help. It doesn't matter if you are in Iowa. Look at this race. It's ultimately going to affect you because this is who goes to Washington and makes these decisions for your life. We want to hear from you. After this break, call us. It is 855-784-4255. We want to hear what you have to say about what the messaging should be from Republicans. What do you want to hear? And I want to thank John McLaughlin for being with us today. We appreciate everything he has to say. We want to hear from you next.
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3: I'm a good person, so I'm all right with God. Hi, this is Ken Spear with Tabernacle of Praise. Some look at Christians and conclude that they are as good as Christians, and I can't argue with that. There are good people that are not Christians, but are they all right with God? Will they go to heaven because they are good? If so, wouldn't that mean Jesus came to earth, was mercilessly beaten, nailed to a cross, and died for nothing? I mean, if our goodness was good enough, why bother? Why bother dying for us? The Bible teaches there is only one way to God, and being good is not it. The only way to God and heaven is to embrace the fact that Jesus died for you, trust in his sacrifice, and come into right standing with God. You may be a good person, but you are spiritually dead. Being good does nothing about being dead. Jesus did not come to make bad men good, but to make dead men live.
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0: Is going on in the midterms and the numbers, and we're asking for you to call. We want to hear what you think the message is. The number is 855-784-4255. But as we're talking about this, let's go through some of the news. Just yesterday, the Supreme Court made a decision in favor of Donald Trump's ballroom. They said he can keep building it. Now think about what we've gone through with this ballroom. There were donors that wanted to give this ballroom to the American people. They wanted the American people to have this at the White House. And Donald Trump is not the first president to want to make changes to the White House and add things and change things and improve things. And we knew it needed to happen. And if you're being honest, you know that there's a need for a ballroom. There's a need for a secure space. Look at what just happened at the Correspondents' Center. This could be right in the White House. And it was going to be paid for by donors, not the American people. And that was like the initial brouhaha. People like, oh, my gosh, Donald Trump is taking money from the American people and he's building his own fancy ballroom. In case you haven't noticed, he only lives there for 4 years. That ballroom is going to be there forever. He was building that for you. But then you've got all these elected officials that get involved. And they're like, you can't take donations for this. Wait a minute. So now you're saying that the American people actually do have to pay for it. You're saying the Senate has to allocate money for us to build the ballroom from our own taxpayer dollars when Donald Trump had worked out a deal that we weren't paying for it. Then they just shut it down completely. So the East Wing is ripped off. There's nothing there. They're like, you can't rebuild. What? You can't rebuild. You can't rebuild. Well, the Supreme Court said, no, Donald Trump can move forward. The president can move forward with this ballroom. Thank goodness, because it's nothing right now. He can move forward building it. But you think about the amount of taxpayer dollars that have been wasted. Not just the fact that it has to be paid for by taxpayer dollars, not just the fact that it was going to be paid for by donors, but all of the legal rigmarole we went through for absolutely no reason. I mean, this is what the radical left does. They just stop forward moving progress. And I will tell you that we see it no matter where we are in this country. If there are Democrats that have any bit of control, they stop you from moving forward. Oh, I was just at an event last night where we were talking about this very thing. People are like, well, why do you not want Jocelyn Benson to be the governor in the state of Michigan? This is a very powerful position when it comes to businesses. And businesses, this state and most states in the United States, are built on small business in America. Small business is what makes America's world go round. And small business is the ultimate opportunity. But now there's so much regulation, and there are so many agencies that have regulation in the United States that are controlled by governors. And we're talking about environmental regulating company or organ agencies. We're talking about the natural resources agencies, and those agencies are making rules that act as laws. You have to ask yourself, how can we allow people who want to crush any forward moving progress from putting people in positions of directors of agencies that actually make laws outside of the legislature, outside of the people that we elected to make those laws? When you look at, I'll give you an example. In the state of Michigan, the DNR, Department of Natural Resources, they have decided that certain things are illegal when you're hunting. And if you break one of their rules that they've made, you can be held accountable for a misdemeanor. How can this rule end up with a legal ramification for it? So now what happens is you break this rule, you get a misdemeanor, you lose your concealed carry. Do you see where this is going, folks? All of these different companies have to have licenses. If you're a hairdresser, if you have a salon in the state of Michigan, if you are working in that salon, you have to have a license. Well, when COVID hit, guess what? The government could take your license. They could take it away from you. You do not want these people in charge. That's exactly what we have been seeing with what happened with the ballroom at the White House. So the government tried to take control. You want to have freedom and liberty candidates. We have a freedom and liberty candidate coming up on the program. His name is Michael Bouchard. I know his dad really well. He's a sheriff in Michigan. You've seen him on TV. You've seen him talk about what we're dealing with illegal immigration in this country and these gangs that have gone in and started attacking people in their homes. His dad has been fighting that. Michael is one of our veterans. He is a great guy. He would be an absolute phenomenal congressman. He is running for the 10th congressional district in Michigan. John James, old seat. You know John James. He's running for governor here. We want to talk to

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4: Lindsey Clancy's jury is deadlocked. I'm Dave Anthony, Fox News. After starting a fourth day deliberating whether she's guilty of murder and the killing of her three children, they sent a note to the judge.
5: I've got your question, and the question is, after many hours of deliberation, we are unable to come to a unanimous decision.
4: And this was Judge William Sullivan's response a short time ago.
5: I know that this was a long trial. All right. I know there were over 80 witnesses. There were over 300 exhibits. But because of that, I'm going to ask you to go back out.
4: So they're trying again, resuming deliberations now, considering Clancy's insanity defense. An hour from now, there's a hearing in another murder case.
6: Next week marks 1 year that Charlie Kirk's assassination was captured on video here in Utah. His alleged killer, Tyler Robinson, has yet to even enter a plea, but that could change today. Judge Tony Graff is expected to make a ruling on whether there's enough probable cause to send this case to trial.
4: Fox's Matt Finn outside the court in Provo. There's a meeting of financial leaders from around the world in Asheville, North Carolina. Treasury Secretary Scott Bessent said this about Iran.
7: We are going to economically asphyxiate this regime.
4: Telling Fox Business's Larry Kudlow.
7: My job is to make sure that they want to have a deal. And they will want to have one.
4: Working to impose even more economic sanctions on Iran. President Trump's also considering more limited military strikes as oil prices rise another 2%. Fox's Aisha Hosni reports oil refinery executives will be at a White House meeting today.
8: The Interior Secretary, Doug Burgum, who will be in the room with the president, as well as the Energy Secretary, tells Fox News that they're going to talk about regulations, red tape, how to change policy, make it better, to make it easier for these guys to put out more gas.
4: AAA's National Laboratory. Regular $4.09 per gallon today. 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

0: The House is back in session this week, and one lawmaker keeps pushing for more files to be released in the investigation into the Jeffrey Epstein sex trafficking of underage girls, implicating more people who've not been charged.
1: Republican Congressman Thomas Massie is introducing the Epstein Files Transparency Act 2, and he's naming names. On Monday night, he named more than a dozen of what he said were Epstein co-conspirators on the House floor.
2: We want perpetrators of these crimes to be investigated and prosecuted. Men like Jess Staley, Leon Black, Les Wexner, David Copperfield, Lapo Elkham, Tom Pritzker.
1: And he didn't stop there.
2: And Prince Andrew, who committed sex crimes in the United States, too.
1: Former Prince Andrew was accused of sexual abuse by Virginia Giuffre. He has denied they ever met. Massie says the act would give state attorneys general access to the files required to prosecute the accused under state law. Tanya J. Powers, Fox News.
0: Crews keep searching for possible survivors in last week's flood catastrophe in Nepal and China, where more than 4,000 people are missing. Still, over 1,000 others were killed. A search also continues in Arizona, where two people died in Grand Canyon flash flooding.
3: One still missing among three friends from Texas who wanted to spend a few days together fishing in the canyon. But there's a caveat to those numbers. It does not include any day hikers who may be unaccounted for, those who did not have permits and were not required to register before heading down to the river. Now, the Park Service has checked plate numbers of cars still parked at the trailhead, and they think everyone is out. But to be sure, they brought in drones, electronic gear that can pick up cell phone signals, and four Border Patrol search teams with dogs.
0: Fox's William Lajeunesse. Flooding is a concern in Texas as Tropical Storm Edward closes in. Forecast to make landfall later today along the Louisiana border with up to 4 inches of rain per hour. Could even strengthen into a hurricane. On Wall Street, the Dow dropping 223 points. I'm Dave Anthony. This is Fox News.
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9: For today, sunny and hot with a high of 96. Tonight, mostly clear with a low of 73. For tomorrow, sunny and hot with a high of 96. Tomorrow night, mostly clear with a low of 75. 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
10: This is O'Connor and Company.
11: This is O'Connor and Company. I'm Tudor Dixon sitting in for Larry O'Connor. Coming up in our final hour, a major crackdown on unqualified commercial truck drivers. Abby Johnson joins us for her take on the Lindsey Clancy case. And later, the dating trend that apparently has men deciding showering is optional. I know. Yeah, that's actually a thing. Who would have thought? But first, we're heading to my home state of Michigan, where we have Michigan's 10th congressional district shaping up to be one of the races to watch in November. It always really is. We're seeing Democrats have an opportunity. We're fighting to hold this seat. It was John James' seat. He's now running for governor. And now we have Michael Bouchard. He is our candidate. We have him here with us today. Michael, thank you so much for joining me.
12: Oh, Tudor, thanks for having me this morning. And you're right, socialism is going to hit a wall in Michigan in November.
11: It better, because I'm watching what's happening, and I think that they are packaging things very nicely. We were talking about your opponent in the break. She is pretending to be a moderate, but you pointed out she hasn't said she's not for Abdul. And some people, I just want to say, for those of you who are outside of our state and you're watching Abdul and you're going, oh my gosh, how is this radical guy potentially going to be in the Senate? There are Democrats who are saying, I am not with him. Your candidate, your opponent, she's not.
12: Well, she's trying to run as more of a moderate, but you actually look at what she believes in, socialized health care, amnesty for illegal immigrants, government-funded gender transition surgeries. These are all very radical beliefs that are in lockstep with Abdul. And the one thing I don't understand, all these Democrats, and to be clear, my opponent hasn't said she doesn't support Abdul. She's still standing there with him. But all these Democrats say they want a big tent party. Why would you want to be under a tent with someone who is campaigning with someone that said America deserved 9/11 and Abdul himself justified the Temple Israel terrorist attack? I wouldn't want to be under a tent with somebody like that, somebody who hates this country, who hates the 4th of July in football. So why do they? I don't understand it.
11: Well, and you talk about the surgeries on kids. I mean, we're talking about going beyond parents deciding. This is us paying for genital mutilation. And it's interesting because when they're asked about this, I mean, you saw Abdul, who was asked about this on Fox News, and he came back with, are you circumcised? I mean, think about that. He's saying, like, this is what we think of as genital mutilation, and we allow it no matter what it is. That is incredibly concerning.
12: Yeah, that's child abuse. When
11: yes.
12: you are that young and you don't have the full faculties to make a life-altering decision at that point, but certain adults are pushing you down that route, that's child abuse. And so for Abdul to try and compare it to circumcision, he's a doctor. That's a health thing. Well, he claims to be a doctor. So that kind of shows that he doesn't really have the medical background that he claims. If he's trying to make a similarity between circumcision and gender transition surgeries, like that, one is life-altering and changes everything in the worst ways imaginable, and another is a health decision. Those are unrelated.
11: You made the comment about the big tent party, and I think that's something that we've all been trying to figure out. How are the Democrats so obsessed with power that they are unwilling to call out absolute danger? And I guess they have all constantly said Medicare for all, but they have not always been in the Bernie Sanders boat. And we know that because Bernie Sanders has run for president umpteen times now and come really close. He had the voters, he had the young people, he had people wanting it, but the establishment went, this is not us. And they worked around it. They stopped him. They got Hillary through. They got Joe Biden through. They obviously haven't been fighting on the ground, though. They were doing manipulative tactics behind the scenes to stop people from actually getting their vote through, to really disenfranchise voters. You remember the whole, like, we're for democracy. They've never been for democracy. I mean, they installed Kamala Harris. They've always gone around it. But they knew it was there, and they didn't fight it on the ground. Now they're telling us to accept it. What is your response to that?
12: Did you hear when AOC a couple weeks ago said woke one was crazy?
11: Yes.
12: And
11: she's
12: trying to make it sound like that now there's some common sense in wokeness. I think that Chuck Schumer, Hakeem Jeffries, and the Democrat leadership is scared of the socialist voices in the room because they're the loudest voices in the room. I mean, if you watch a video of Chuck Schumer from 15 years ago, you would think he's a Republican today. He's advocating for strong borders, for common sense things that 15 years ago were just common sense. But today, they're Republican beliefs. One thing I keep saying is what used to be common sense is now a conservative talking point. And so you look at why a lot of this Democrat leadership is backing down. It's because the socialist voices are the loudest in the room, and they just want to have power. They know that that come January of next year, some of those socialist races that the Democrats won in New York, that the socialists are inside the tent now. And so they're worried about losing control of their party. They're losing about controlling their seat. And so they're willing to bend to whatever the socialist craziness that's sweeping through the country is. And we can't allow that. And you mentioned one other thing that some younger people generate towards that. I think it's because they weren't alive when the Berlin Wall was up. Because when that came down, which way did all the people run? Did they run towards Russia or American freedom? It definitely didn't run towards communist crazy. So we can't let that come into our country. I've deployed with the military all across the world. I've seen what socialism looks like. I've seen the countries that it's brought carnage to. We can't let it inside our gates.
11: So you were deployed right up until the moment of announcing your campaign. You are a true conservative freedom candidate. You are a true American, and you believe in the values that America has held for all of these years. It's interesting when we look at the other side, you bring up the big tent, and we're hearing candidates like Roy Cooper talk about this, Sherrod Brown talk about this big tent, like we just have to welcome these people in. There's a common theme among the people who are talking about the big tent, and that common theme seems like geriatric. I mean, that's all I can imagine there. It's all these elderly candidates on the Democrat side that are not going to be there for very long. And the interesting thing is we're hearing on the ground from young people, well, we just have to get this last batch of older candidates through so that we can get that mix of what people believe is moderate before we take over the entire party with socialism. And they've already gotten these geriatric candidates to go out there and say, we're a big tent. We welcome all of these crazy socialists. We are okay with the Socialist Democratic Party, which is not a thing. It's just the Socialist Party. How do we compete against this? You're one of the normal young people.
12: Well, we give them something to believe in. You know, I don't think that we win in November by just saying the socialists are bad, vote for us. We need to give them hope. We need to give them something to believe in, something to vote for. This time last year, I was in Iraq. The day I got back from Iraq, I started putting together my team to run for this seat because I believe in this country. And for some reason, along the last decade, people stopped looking at the flag and rallying around that. And I think that's why we're seeing a lot of this socialist tendencies that are ripping our country apart brick by brick. So we give people hope. We give them something to vote for. And we also talk about policies that resonate. So if the socialists want to talk about healthcare, let's talk about healthcare reform. I think we can do a lot of healthcare reform, but I don't think raising everybody's taxes and taking away their choices is the solution. People want to talk about having affordability to buy a house. I'm under 40. The average cost of a home for the first-time home buyer is now 40 years old. Let's fix that. But the way isn't to implement more taxes that drives up regulatory fees before you can even break ground on building a house. So we need to also go to them, talk through the issues they're seeing, give them something to vote for. Because socialist crazy is here, but we can't just point at them and say they're bad. We need to give people solutions.
11: So that's one of the things we were talking about. We actually had John McLaughlin on, one of Trump's pollsters, and he was talking about what is the message. You bring up something that we talked about is housing. And the housing issue, you hear from the other side, we're going to give you free money. We're going to provide government-funded housing. We're going to have the government buy housing and live in communes. This stuff sounds like crazy talk. I mean, this is something that if they had talked about when I was in high school, if they'd talked about when I was in college, people would have gone crazy. They had talked about this 10 years ago, people would have gone crazy. But that's what they're offering. Why aren't American people seeing through this?
12: You know, because I don't think a lot of the people voting for this were alive when communist Russia was a thing. So the Russian president came to the United States in the 90s and stopped at a grocery store. It might have been the late 80s, but he stopped at a grocery store and he saw the choice. He saw all the different companies that were selling things in the grocery store, all the different foods, all the different varieties. And he said that Russians would have been distraught if they saw that because they saw how successful the United States was because we had competition. We had things that were pushing us to compete and be better. And in Russia, they had one choice and that was it. And so all these grocery stores that Mondami is trying to start in New York, it's going to fail. And it's going to be disastrous. And they're trying to subsidize other stores that are to compete still. When we take away choice, America starts to falter. When we give people the opportunity to stand on their own 2 feet and be successful, that's when we've been successful. So we can't go down this train that has failed.
11: Okay, so tell people, how do they support you? Because this is critical for folks that don't know. This is John James, former congressional district. We have to hold this. This is Michigan 10th. Where can they help you out? Where can they give money?
12: BouchardForCongress.com. This is going to be one of the key seats to hold the House. If we lose this, we'll lose the House. So BouchardForCongress.com.
11: You guys heard it here. Michael Bouchard, thank you so much for coming on the program today and talking to us about your race. You guys are listening to this stuff. This is not the average fight. This is the fight from freedom to socialism. We know what socialism is. It's destruction. It's death. That's what it leads to. It leads to communism. You have the opportunity to fight it. Stick with us. We're going to talk about what the administration is doing, some of our wins, right after this break.
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1: This is O'Connor and Company. I'm Tudor Dixon in for Larry O'Connor today. Still ahead, we have Planned Parenthood, former Planned Parenthood Director Abby Johnson joining us with her perspective on the Lindsey Clancy case. She wants to talk about why she thinks this reaction is bigger than just culture. It has to do with how culture is changing and how the abortion debate affected culture just a few years ago. And now we're seeing this change in the way people are reacting to things. But first, I want to talk to you about a big win. We have been complaining about this for a long time. And for those of you who aren't aware of us having a problem with illegal immigrants driving big rigs, it's been a problem. There's been these deaths. You probably remember, gosh, it was like a few months ago, that where this big rig was being driven by someone who didn't speak English, couldn't read the road signs, jackknifed on the highway, and a family, their minivan went right into the vehicle, right into the big semi, and everybody was killed instantly. It was a terrible situation. Well, Transportation Secretary Sean Duffy said, we're done. We're not doing this anymore. And that's a big deal because he's fighting against people who are wanting this to continue. And to the tune of 110 driving schools that have been tied to these thousands of people that have English proficiency violations, but are still driving. So the Secretary Duffy came out and talked about this. I want you to hear what he had to say, and we'll kind of get into a little bit more about this.
2: Today, what we are announcing is an emergency executive shutdown of 110 driving schools. So these are driving schools that account for 5,000 of the violations for English proficiency. What I mean by that is you have to speak English to operate a commercial motor vehicle. I didn't create that rule. President Trump didn't create that rule. That rule has been in place for decades.
1: I love how he has to say, I didn't create this. It wasn't the president who created this. It's actually just a rule that we've had for a really long time that for you to drive a commercial motor vehicle, you have to have a CDL. You have to speak English. You have to be able to read English. You have to be able to pass the test. What I think is cool about this is that you've got the Secretary of the Department of Homeland Security, Mark Wayne Mullen. He also spoke during that conference and he was like, I went through this test. So you have somebody in the cabinet who actually has a CDL, who's gone through it. And he was like, the test is pretty intense. You have to know a lot. You have to be able to pass the exam. You have to do the exam in English. You have to have a driving exam. The problem that we're seeing is that these schools were saying, we don't have to do that. And now that you know this, you should be incensed. You should be shocked. You should be horrified. You should think about this as like a complete betrayal. We actually, there was the chairman of the Federal Trade Commission talked a little bit about this too. I want to just play a little bit of what he said and then we'll jump back in.
3: Fraud is not about the numbers. Fraud hurts real people in physical ways, like Delilah Coleman. And we have lots of examples about how fraud does this. An example that we saw before is that doctors were performing skin graft operations on elderly Americans and hospices and nursing homes that didn't need it, because then they could get reimbursement to the tunes of hundreds of millions of dollars from HHS. We've ended that. But those were physically maiming real American citizens so that people could make a quick buck. And that's what's been going on here. These schools.
1: Okay, so what you're hearing is they're saying, they're comparing this to other kinds of fraud. This happens, guys. When people say, oh, they're not cutting out fraud, when they say Doge wasn't actually doing things, well, you just heard something that was pretty sick. You heard something that was pretty sick, that these doctors were performing skin grafts on patients that didn't need them so that they could get money. What is the difference here? These are schools that are putting people on the road with your child, with your child. And I know people who have personally lost loved ones who were put on the road with an illegal alien who killed them because they didn't know the rules of the road. There should be nobody complaining about this. This is a huge win. I would love to see candidates across the country saying, Donald Trump has had these wins. Reduced fentanyl deaths, reduced highway deaths, made these roads safer. This is what we should be talking about, folks. Stay tuned because we are going to talk about how did culture change so much? How did we stop talking about the good things? We're going to have Abby Johnson on next to talk more about Lindsey Clancy. Stick around.
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7: This is Today for Tuesday, September 1. Ringing out across the world. Psalm 96, verse 3. Declare his glory among the nations, his marvelous deeds among all peoples. Have you ever experienced a genuine echo? Maybe you shouted, hello, into a wide empty space and then heard your own voice return. Hello, hello, hello. I remember being about 7 years old and calling out across a misty lake, and then, with a sense of wonder, hearing my voice come drifting back to me. This month, let's explore something that is similar to an echo. Our theme this month is resonance, and the concept of resonance is close to my heart and my work. The agency I serve is called Resonate Global Mission, and this organization focuses on living out and sharing the good news of Jesus so that it resonates, going out in every direction like an expanding, amplifying sound. Resonance is like an echo, yet deeper and more powerful. When we think about resonance in our spiritual lives, it can open us to the wonder of God's voice speaking through his word, his spirit, and his world, reverberating within our lives and all around us. God is here with us. God speaks his good news and shares his love with us. May our voices echo back with joy and praise for all the great things God has done. Pray with me. Lord, thank you for your marvelous deeds. Amen.
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15: 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For today, sunny and hot with a high of 96. Tonight, mostly clear with a low of 73. For tomorrow, sunny and hot with a high of 96. Tomorrow night, mostly clear with a low of 75. 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

0: This is O'Connor and Company. I'm Tudor Dixon sitting in for Larry O'Connor. Still ahead, guys, apparently dating in 2026 wasn't strange enough. It's not just that you have to do it like electronically and swipe and all these other things. Now we're pheromone maxing. So we're going to talk about that coming up after this. But first, I want to get back into the Lindsay Clancy case. It's this stunning case where we've got this labor and delivery nurse, Lindsay Clancy. And yeah, that's, I think that part is also stunning. Here's somebody who was supposed to save people. She was supposed to provide health care. And she had three young children. And you've probably all heard this. Her children were 5, 3, and 8 months. And she murdered them. Murdered them. And there is this culture around the country right now of people who are coming to her defense. It's like the Free Lindsay campaign. I mean, Free Britney went so well. Why not go on with Free Lindsay, right? That worked well. It's crazy what is happening. We see people that are like, I'm just like her. What are you? Because then potentially we should send the police to your house and you should be committed before you kill your own children. How is there anybody out there that is saying, I'm just like her? And I will say to you that we were saying this in 2022. When Roe v. Wade was overturned and the Dobbs decision came through, everybody was saying, shout your abortion. I mean, that was really a true thing. And it was stunning to me at the time because there are things that are taboo. And it doesn't matter if it's legal or if it's okay, or if you do it, you don't really talk about it. It's kind of one of those things that you did it in a situation where you didn't want to have to do it and you don't shout it from the rooftops. But if you can take away that, if nothing has any shame involved in it anymore, then culture can change, right? And then culture did change because we had women come out, pregnant women, who had written on their big pregnant bellies, this baby is not alive. This is not a baby. How can you say that when you can feel the baby, when the baby's kicking inside of you? This was the culture shift. We started to see it then. And those of us who were saying this is out of hand, and it wasn't to say that there wasn't an understanding of situations where abortion occurred. It was this idea that that woman who has an 8-month pregnant belly could still say, if I don't want the baby, I can kill the baby. That abortion had become birth control. And in many cases, it had. We even heard the story of from the Planned Parenthood folks who were saying, we had patients that were coming in time and time again, having no idea that what they were actually doing, having no idea that this wasn't a clump of cells. And there was one story that I'll never forget about a woman who had had an abortion. And after the abortion, I guess the abortionist has to then put the pieces all back together to make sure that there's nothing left in the woman's body that she could get an infection. This is what the left is calling healthcare, you know, piecing the baby together to make sure it's dead, but all there. And the woman saw that and she totally panicked. She freaked. She ran out of the room, locked herself in the bathroom. This was her 6th abortion. And they were like, well, what's going on? You weren't supposed to be able to see the healthcare or the abortionist. I can't even call it healthcare. The abortionist putting the baby back together. But the woman in the room let it happen because it was her 6th time. And she didn't think the woman who was having 6 abortions understood this was a baby. And when she saw the baby put back together, she freaked out. But we have changed culture. Death is okay. And we kept saying, if death is okay in abortion, death will be okay after the baby is out of the womb. Oh, no, that's crazy. That's crazy. But you see it today, folks. You see it today. Look, listen, there's a clip I want to play for you of women who went to Lindsay Clancy's attorney. They want to buy him a meal. They think he's such a great guy. Lindsay Clancy should be free. She should be out there having more kids she can kill. Listen to what they say to him.
1: I wish someone would help.
2: Where should we go eat a steak?
3: We want to take you out for a steak dinner, Mr. Reddy.
1: My daughter Hannah.
3: I had my mental health weaponized against me and family. I had an issue whenever my son was postpartum. Or whenever I was postpartum, my second son was 8 months
1: old. You're the voice.
3: So I know what what Kelly went, or sorry, Lindsay went through. I know what she went through. I feel like I've watched you every day, and I've just been like, I wish I had a man like that representing me.
0: Listen to the words. I know what she went through. I had it happen to me, too. My mental health was weaponized against me in family court. So she admits that she is Lindsay Clancy. She's saying that she's the same. But she thinks that this mental health issue that she had was weaponized her and against her. And I assume that weaponized against her meant that she didn't get to see her kids. So her kids were safe from being strangled to death. I don't see that as being weaponized. See, the thing that we have, the problem that we have is that mental health is like this get out of jail free card for everybody. No matter what you did, if you have a mental health issue, you cannot be held responsible. And that's the question the jury is trying to figure out right now. Do we not hold her responsible for the hideous crime she clearly committed, knowing she was committing it because she had planned it ahead of time? She had looked up all these different terms. She had looked up, can you heal a sociopath? A sociopath is someone who is without guilt. If you are aware enough to know that you are a sociopath, the jury should not have a problem convicting her of this crime. She should not be let back out. She should never be allowed to have more children. I mean, there are historical cases of women, one woman who had three children and drowned them. And years ago, there was this sympathy for her mental health. She went home, had three more children, drowned them in the same bathtub. This is someone who committed a heinous crime. Mental illness or not, mental illness aside, or maybe we should say mental illness is the problem. And because of that, she should not be free. She should not be allowed to go to a mental hospital. She should be locked up because she is a danger. And the way I just need you to understand the way she did this, because again, this is a labor and delivery nurse. Not just somebody who understands healthcare and saving lives and taking care of people, but someone that understands the most tender of lives, the freshest lives, the brand new lives, the babies. And she had a baby. She had an 8-month-old. She had a 5-year-old, a 3-year-old, and an 8-month-old. And she killed them in one of the most heinous ways. She took exercise bands and choked them, strangled them to death. And her son fought back. When you look at the report, her son had injuries on his head, injuries on his arms, injuries on his legs. Think about trying to strangle a 5-year-old. And one of the witnesses said, the will to live is extraordinary. Even among children, the will for a human being to live, the fight that you have is extraordinary. Her own children fought against her. I looked it up. I didn't want to look this up. I looked it up because I wanted to be prepared to talk about this. I didn't even want this in my search history, but I wanted to be prepared to talk about it today. I looked up, how long does that take to kill someone? As a mother, how could you sit there for that length of time that your child runs out of breath, that your child loses enough oxygen, that they die? 6 to 8 minutes. And in the middle of this, for everybody who's screaming, I am Lindsay Clancy, just so you know, you psychos, this is what she did. In the middle of this, after killing one of her children, she looked at her phone and she's like, oh, shoot, I missed a call from my husband and I don't want him to come home yet. A voice was talking to her, telling her supposedly to do this. This is what she's claiming. Allegedly, a voice was telling her to do this. But that voice was like, I should also check my phone and maybe make sure that my husband's not coming home. And she missed the call because she was busy strangling her child to death. And then she called him back and acted like everything was normal. She actually had researched how far she was sending him away, how long he would be out of the house so that she could get this done, because he was gone because she sent him on an errand. And she researched how long that would take so that she could complete the task of three children taking 6 to 8 minutes to kill. When they got there, though, they took the children to the hospital. Two of them were pronounced dead at the hospital. Their baby, their 8-month-old, lived for 3 days. These children suffered horrendously. And yet we have a culture today where there are mothers who are posting videos that are I am Lindsay Clancy videos with their kid in the background. Like, this is brutal. Raising kids is horrible. I can barely get through it. Well, if you do get through it, or I should say, if your child lives through you, do you not think that one day they're going to look back on that video and go, gosh, my mom was a total psycho. So either you are a horrible, horrible criminal mind. Either you have a criminal mind and you are openly admitting to it on social media, or you are such an attention pig that you are willing to sacrifice your own child, even if it's just a social media sacrifice for clips. You're willing to put this out there and say horrendous things about how you feel about motherhood for your child to find later. Where has society gone? Again, I go back to the fact that we warned you about this. We warned you that it was coming. When we saw people shouting their abortions, mothers shouting their abortions, saying this isn't a baby, mothers 8 months pregnant, they can see the baby moving inside of them, saying this is not a live baby. We warned you it was happening. And here we are today, where two of the jurors wore pink. We're assuming that was in solidarity with Lindsay Clancy. So I ask you today, when you hear this verdict, whenever this comes out, if it is not that Lindsay Clancy is locked up for life and can never give birth to another child, have those three kids received justice? Has her husband received justice? At what point do the American people say, we do not support assassination culture? We do not support the killing of innocent people because of mental health. I don't care if you have a mental health problem. And I don't care if there are the people who say this goes back to the pharmaceutical companies. Well, she committed the crime, so she goes to jail. I'm for going after the pharmaceutical companies and asking for the research. Sue them. Have a civil suit. Go for it. Money talks, people. When you hit people in the pocketbook, it matters. But Lindsay Clancy deserves the punishment. Stay tuned, because we've got another weird culture thing coming up. Pheromone maxing? I guess your boyfriend's going to stink, girls. This is the future. It's bizarre.
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5: With WBIW News, I'm Jeff Wagoner, and this is the obituary report for Tuesday, September 1st. David Eric Graham, 53, of Bedford, passed away on August 29th. Funeral service will be conducted at 11 a.m. on Friday, September 4th, at Day and Carter Mortuary. Burial will follow in Green Hill Cemetery. Visitation will be held from 4 until 8 p.m. on Thursday at Day and Carter Mortuary. Joanne George, 98, of Bedford, passed away on Saturday, August 29th, at Cedar Creek of Washington. Funeral service will be conducted at 2 p.m. on Thursday, September 3rd, at Day and Carter Mortuary. Burial will follow in Owensburg Cemetery. Visitation will be held from 10 a.m. until the hour of service on Thursday at Day and Carter Mortuary. 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

0: is O'Connor and Company. I'm Tudor Dixon. I am in for Larry O'Connor today. Thank you so much for letting me host this show for you today. I've really enjoyed it. Of course, it's been a tough topic. We've been talking a lot about Lindsey Clancy, a lot about what's going on with her case and what will happen, whether those kids will get justice, and what's happening in culture in general. And now I got to talk to you about something that, if you have kids, please. I was thinking, like, for me, I have four daughters, and I'm thinking about this, and I'm like, I hope that none of the guys that they date decide to do this pheromone maxing thing. But then I'm also thinking, if you have sons, please tell them, no, this is not a thing. So they're pheromone maxing. What does that mean? Apparently, that means deliberately skipping showers, no deodorant, and this is a hard one to say. Drinking urine, drinking your own pee. Why would you do that? And there's, like, legitimately no science behind this. There's nothing, there's no reason for doing this. I love that the Babylon Bee put this out, and they said, they talked about what's going on in society today. So it's not just pheromone maxing. They're like, warn your kids about everything. Watch out. So for moms of boys, they're saying dating app feature allowing men to filter out women who support Lindsey Clancy. They need to do this for the pheromone maxing too, for girls. Like, Babylon Bee, your next headline has got to be a filter for the guys who are drinking their own urine. What the heck is happening? No. But I appreciate the irony. I mean, I think that they are great at what they do. This is true. So I saw this interview. One, I think it was someone from TPUSA. So Turning Point, a man on the street interview. Now, perhaps she just used the people that she thought would say this, but interviewed men and women on Lindsey Clancy. I thought it was fascinating. Almost every single woman was like, I know it's so sad, but I really don't think she should be punished for it. How did we get to this society? Men were overwhelmingly like, this is crazy. She has got to be punished for it. So how do men and women come together? How do men and women come together when women are having these crazy thoughts and men are not showering? What is happening in the world? And this is not producing the pheromones, they think. So there's, like, Fox News put out this article, and they said, there is no evidence of a consistent and strong behavioral response to any human-produced chemical cue. To date, scientists have collected evidence for possible pheromone effects, but have not definitively identified a single human pheromone. So pheromone maxing is not a thing, guys. Stop pretending that girls think you're hot because you smell bad, okay? But I do remember, this is something that I, like, totally should not admit. But when I was young and first married, there were all these, like, romance parties that people were having, and we all go to these romance parties. And one of the things that they were selling at these romance parties were these pheromone, like, you rub, it was like this little roller, you rub it on your wrist, and it's supposed to make your husband just fall for you, and he wants you, and it's crazy, and you smell like you, whatever your pheromones are, and it is going to increase those pheromones that we just read. We just saw this article saying this is not a thing, ladies. So I'm telling all the ladies out there, if this is still happening, don't buy this. It wasn't horrible, though. You just smelled like candy. So maybe that was actually the reason that you put it on, and then you smell delicious, and I don't know, all the romance starts happening. The romance is not going to happen if you're drinking your own urine. So don't do that. Do not let your sons do that. Before we go, we just want to call out, like, the hypocrite of the week, and that's Billie Eilish. So Billie Eilish is out there. She is telling you socialism is the plan. We are living on stolen land. Remember a little bit ago when she was all about, like, we're living on stolen land, and then people were like, it turns out you're living on stolen land, legitimately. Like, her land was owned by a tribe. And I'm pretty sure she didn't move. I think she stayed in her mansion. And now, look, there you can see her. Look at Billie with her eyes. Like, she kind of looks angry. I don't know what that is either. That weird, I hate everyone look. But she's hoping that even though she looks like she hates you, you are going to look at the perfume that she's selling, not pheromone-based, but different perfume that is just a smell that Billie Eilish is selling on social media, everywhere, And I don't know if somebody's going to tell her this, but Billy, that's capitalism. It's not socialism. In fact, you have been so successful and you are living legitimately on stolen land, apparently, in your mansion with your beautiful smelling perfume that you're selling to people because of, get ready for it, capitalism. This, don't listen to the elitist celebrities. You've heard today on the program, we talked a lot about socialism. It's always the elites that want it because guess what? The elites stay elite. That's how the program works. Socialism leads to destruction and death, except for the elite. They always live in their mansions. They always get to have their perfumes and smell great. And they get to shower. They do not pheromone max. I actually don't recommend pheromone maxing for anybody. But I do recommend O'Connor and Company. I recommend you tune in again tomorrow. I'm so grateful to you all for listening to me today. Thank you for having me as the guest host. I'm going to be back later in the week, so I hope you will tune in then. I'll see you then. In the meantime, go home, take a shower, get ready for work. Don't drink your urine, folks. Women will love you if you put on a little cologne. Maybe buy Billie Eilish's. Thank you.
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6: With WBIW News, I'm Jeff Wagoner. Martinsville Police and the Morgan County Major Crimes Task Force are searching for 24-year-old Levi Kamplin, named as a person of interest following a fatal late-night shooting late Saturday in Martinsville. Authorities state two individuals were shot in the incident, resulting in one fatality. Members of the public are advised that Kamplin should be considered armed and dangerous and to immediately contact emergency services if spotted. Central Indiana residents are advised to prepare for a late summer heat wave delivering unseasonably hot temperatures across the region ahead of the holiday weekend. Meteorologists urge the public to wear lightweight, loose-fitting clothing, stay hydrated, and limit outdoor activity during peak afternoon hours to reduce risk of heat-related illnesses. Indiana conservation officers will host an elevated hunting platform safety demonstration on September 12th at 1 p.m. at the Atterbury Fish and Wildlife Area in Johnson County. State officers will demonstrate proper harness connections and tree stand safety techniques to help hunters prevent falls during the upcoming hunting seasons. Stay tuned for more news right after this.
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6: An Indiana State Police investigation into an Amazon package stolen on Curry Pike led to the arrest of 33-year-old Corey J. Klino of Bloomington. Troopers tracked Klino using a vehicle description and executed a search warrant alongside Ellettsville Police. Officers found Klino hiding under a staircase and recovered stolen property, methamphetamine, prescription pills, syringes, and two firearms, including a sawed-off shotgun. Hoosier drivers are seeing relief at the pump as Indiana gas prices fell 12.3 cents over the past week, averaging $3.15 per gallon. According to industry tracking surveys, declining crude oil costs and shifting seasonal supply dynamics have helped ease retail fuel prices statewide ahead of the upcoming Labor Day travel weekend. Analysts note that while prices remain subject to late summer market volatility, drivers are currently paying significantly less than during peak summer travel periods. With high late summer temperatures continuing, Duke Energy is reminding customers of digital management tools and financial assistance programs to help control electricity costs. Customers can monitor daily energy consumption online, access custom efficiency recommendations, and apply for payment arrangement options to manage elevated cooling bills during hot spells. The Bloomington City Council is scheduled to review several key municipal proposals at its upcoming meeting, including a proposed $95,000 citywide brand strategy contract. Council members will also discuss police department title reclassifications and consider mid-year budget adjustments for city operations. For more on these

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9: For today, sunny and hot with a high of 96. Tonight, mostly clear with a low of 73. For tomorrow, sunny and hot with a high of 96. Tomorrow night, mostly clear with a low of 75. 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

0: that he'd ordered the business to cease operations the week before the blast after a failed inspection. Lillian Wu, Fox News.
1: Recapping the new U.S. strikes on Iran, Central Command says Revolutionary Guard sites are being targeted following recent attempted attacks against commercial shipping and U.S. service members in the region. The Dow is now down 437 points. U.S. oil prices topping $89 a barrel. Elisa Brady, Fox News.
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5: 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For today, sunny and hot with a high of 96. Tonight, mostly clear with a low of 73. For tomorrow, sunny and hot with a high of 96. Tomorrow night, mostly clear with a low of 75. 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
3: 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For today, sunny and hot with a high of 96. Tonight, mostly clear with a low of 73. For tomorrow, sunny and hot with a high of 96. Tomorrow night, mostly clear with a low of 75. 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
4: Truth about these issues. Considering it was told the mother had some kind of mental issue, this is my question. Why didn't she kill her husband also? She had everything planned to the letter, so her brain was evidently intact. She didn't think my husband might hurt me because I killed our children. Not sorry, but guilty is guilty. Sheila, people are asking questions like that about, you know, why she, first of all, she planned this out so methodically against the children, and then she had a very kind of haphazard plan for her own demise. And why would she do that? You're going into such a dark place with all of this that you feel at some level, I think, Clay, it's hard to even take your mind into the place of analyzing this stuff.
5: Yeah, but yes. My take on it, Buck, would be she knew how to kill the kids. I think she could have killed herself if she had wanted to.
4: That is Clay's take. 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
3: 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For today, sunny and hot with a high of 96. Tonight, mostly clear with a low of 73. For tomorrow, sunny and hot with a high of 96. Tomorrow night, mostly clear with a low of 75. 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
4: For today, sunny and hot with a high of 96. Tonight, mostly clear with a low of 73. For tomorrow, sunny and hot with a high of 96. Tomorrow night, mostly clear with a low of 75. 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

0: Welcome back in, Clay and Buck. We got a bunch of you that want to weigh in on a variety of topics waiting online. Jenny in Michigan, what you got for us?
1: Oh, hi. I just wanted to say I'm very concerned about this election in Michigan, and I'll tell you why. The UAW, the Nurses Union, the Teachers Union, they're all for El Sayed. And plus, there's a lot of Muslims in this state, so that's a whole lot of people. And every ad I see on TV is either for him or horrible attack ads against Mike Rogers, and I see virtually none for John James. So I'm wondering where all the Republican money is. When is it going to start coming into this important state? And Clay, I wanted to ask you one last thing. I know you love Northern Michigan. I go up there all the time. I'm going up there next week. What is your favorite place?
0: Oh, that's a tough one. So one, seriously, I hope that we are going to start to see. I do think it's fair to say that Democrats, as is often the case, they are outspending and they have outspent during the summer. I hope you're going to start to see more money evenly spent. Buck, I don't know if you've ever been to Northern Michigan. I love Harbor Springs. I love Charlevoix. I love Traverse City and Petoskey. Those communities are all relatively close to each other, but that would probably be my Mount Rushmore. Obviously, Mackinac Island is where I got engaged. Mount Rushmore, I had a four. Now I got a top five. Those would be the five places that would immediately stand out. St. Ignace, also very cool across from Mackinac. Those would be the ones that immediately jump out to me.
2: Can you do the ice fishing there in the winter?
0: Yeah, I believe so.
2: So
0: certainly the lakes freeze over. I'm not a cold weather guy. I understand a lot of our Wisconsin listeners, the ice fishing is a big deal. And you can tell me, hey, it's warmer inside of the sheds that we build, the shacks that are out there. I don't want to go anywhere super cold.
2: You're not really an igloo guy, you know.
0: Not an igloo guy.
2: Neither am I.
0: Not great
2: no.
0: Wi-Fi in the igloos.
2: No.
0: Tough to watch football games in the igloos. Not really my cup of tea, generally speaking. Yeah. I went out to dinner, by the way, with our friends at Pure Talk last week, and they were telling me how awesome the response from so many of you has been when it comes to Pure Talk, and I want you guys to be able to take advantage of this incredible offer that they have for all of you right now to save an absolute bundle when you get hooked up with Pure Talk. 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I use Pure Talk to stay in touch with my oldest son who's away at college. 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Just dial #250, say Clay and Buck, and you'll be on your way to getting hooked up in a substantial way. Save up to $1,000 over the course of a year. Same phone number. That's #250, say Clay and Buck.
3: Speaking truth and having fun. Clay Travis and Buck Sexton. Your local news is brought to you by Tabernacle of Praise Apologetics. Many think they've rejected God, when what they've really rejected is a caricature of God.
4: With WBIW News, I'm Jeff Wagoner. A Washington Community Schools resource officer, Mark Hudson, was airlifted to a regional hospital following a collision between his motorcycle and a truck at State Road 57 and East Walnut Street. The Indiana State Police assumed control of the investigation and arrested 41-year-old Michael Collins of Washington for operating a vehicle while intoxicated, causing serious bodily injury, a level 5 felony. An Indiana State Police investigation is underway after a fatal collision on southbound Interstate 69 near the 93-mile marker in Greene County claimed the lives of 77-year-old Timothy Graham and 74-year-old Carol Graham of Columbia City. Authorities report their pickup truck struck an unoccupied semi-tractor trailer used by road crews and injuring a construction worker who was airlifted for emergency treatment. Members of Company D, 151st Infantry, known as the Indiana Rangers, have been awarded the prestigious Presidential Unit Citation and the Sagamore of the Wabash for extraordinary heroism during the Vietnam War. State officials and military leaders honored the National Guard veterans during a special ceremony celebrating their historic service and legacy. Stay tuned for more news right after this.
5: I'm a good person, so I'm all right with God. Hi, this is Ken Spear with Tabernacle of Praise. Some look at Christians and conclude that they are as good as Christians, and I can't argue with that. There are good people that are not Christians, but are they all right with God? Will they go to heaven because they are good? If so, wouldn't that mean Jesus came to earth, was mercilessly beaten, nailed to a cross, and died for nothing? I mean, if our goodness was good enough, why bother? Why bother dying for us? The Bible teaches there is only one way to God, and being good is not it. The only way to God and heaven is to embrace the fact that Jesus died for you, trust in his sacrifice, and come into right standing with God. You may be a good person, but you are spiritually dead. Being good does nothing about being dead. Jesus did not come to make bad men good, but to make dead men live.
4: A Georgetown man has been taken into custody following an investigation into internet crimes against children. Detectives arrested 39-year-old David A. Wright after executing a search warrant at his residence, where digital forensic investigators recovered multiple electronic storage devices containing child sexual abuse material. Wright faces multiple felony counts and remains held at the Floyd County Jail pending initial court proceedings. State health officials and emergency health care leaders across Indiana have formally agreed to discontinue routine hospital diversions. Under the landmark agreement, emergency departments will work to accommodate incoming ambulances rather than placing facilities on diversion status, ensuring emergency medical service crews can offload patients faster and return to local service areas without unnecessary transport delays. Emergency management agencies across the state are marking the start of September as National Preparedness Month under the official theme, Americans Stand Ready. Public safety officials urge households to build emergency supply kits, construct family communication strategies, and stay informed regarding local severe weather hazards and emergency alert notifications. Organizers are reminding local families that the registration deadline is approaching for a free youth grief support camp in Bloomington. Hosted by grief counselors and community volunteers, the upcoming Camp Bravehearts provides children and teens coping with the loss of a loved one a supportive environment featuring peer activities, expressive art sessions, and professional guidance. For more on these stories and other local headlines, visit WBIW.com.
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10: 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Tonight, mostly clear with a low of 73. For tomorrow, sunny and hot with a high of 96. Tomorrow night, mostly clear with a low of 75. Thursday, sunny and hot with a high of 97. 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
0: 1987, Mr. Speaker. We have known each other since 1990. We go back a long ways with a lot of elections under our belt. Maybe one of the more exciting ones was when you became Speaker. But more importantly, the fact that something had happened where a Democratic White House and a Republican House, you guys, and Senate resulted in, you know, good things for the country. It can happen again. It can't happen with this crowd. This crowd is just filled with radicalism and vitriol and hatred. All progress to this country, I predict, would come to a screeching halt if they get control of the House or the Senate. And that's why I think both races are critically important. Mr. Speaker, it's always a pleasure to talk to you. The historical, you know, context in this is not lost on me. By the way, I don't know if you heard this. Unearthed audio shows Abdul El-Sayed praising Canada over the U.S. as being better to achieve the American dream. If you want to achieve the American dream, well, let me play this before I let you go, considering I've already stole most of your time. It's worth playing.
9: Contrary to what we're taught, that we are the land of opportunity, where anyone with a dollar and a dream can make it. In fact, too few people have that first dollar. Economic data shows us that if you want to achieve the American dream, well, you should move to Canada, because it's twice as likely there. Here, where you start predicts where you end.
0: Wow. And last week we have him praising and how much he misses his community in his home country of Egypt, and then trashing America on the other end of it. You know, why this guy's even running, it makes one wonder.
11: Well, given that kind of comment, it shouldn't be that expensive for him to get a one-way ticket back to Egypt.
0: I'm willing to pay for it if he promises not to come back.
11: Yeah, I don't want to deprive him of wherever he'll be happy, even if it's not in the United States.
0: If pursuit of happiness is everything for him, I'm okay with that. Because I would never want to deny people the happiness that they think they need to pursue in their life. Mr. Speaker, we appreciate it. By the way, Newt's 5 podcasts that we've been discussing, how Republicans can shock the world come this midterm election in just 63 days. You can listen to all of them, watch them all on Hannity.com. Mr. Speaker, thank you, sir. Appreciate your time. Did not mean to take so much, but I did. All right. When we come back, we're going to have the long-term ramifications, consequences of this Lindsey Clancy defense, and we'll try and get your calls in as well. Nancy Grace will be debating Tiffany Smiley, who takes a very different view and much more straight ahead. Listen, born on America's darkest day, 9/11/01, the Tunnel to Towers Foundation has been helping American heroes ever since. Heroes like U.S. Army Sergeant Mario Nelson. Now, Mario served in the National Guard, volunteered at Ground Zero after the 9/11 attacks. Later, Mario enlisted full-time in the Army and was deployed to Iraq. And then Mario made the ultimate sacrifice when he was killed by a rocket-propelled grenade. Now, this is the 25th anniversary year of 9/11, and we do continue to honor the cost of service, the enduring legacy of people that gave everything to their country and their communities. And they did it for our freedom. Mario left behind his wife, his daughter, and after his death, his wife began helping others heal from grief and trauma. And the Tunnel to Towers Foundation, with your generosity, was able to recognize the sacrifice of this family, providing them with a mortgage-free home. 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You can do that. 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
1: In a whistleblower report to Congress, an anonymous federal official suggests the Postal Service is rushing to comply with a Trump order for limits on mail-in ballots, warning it could lead to catastrophic problems in November. House Speaker Mike Johnson telling reporters,
2: if you don't want a free and fair election, you should be questioned. And instead of asking Republicans about that, you should go ask the Democrats who are holding all this stuff up.
1: Republicans pushing for steps, including proof of citizenship to vote, as court fights continue over the president's mail-in restrictions. The data center debate lands before lawmakers in California with measures aimed at preventing AI infrastructure from straining the state's utility systems.
3: The California state legislature passing bills that include requiring data centers to report energy and water use to government agencies, to undergo environmental impact reviews, and for the facilities to have separate electricity rates so costs aren't passed on to Californians.
4: The president has a let it rip mindset. He's not doing the industry any service by completely turning his back on public opinion, public sentiment, even his own party. It's a bipartisan issue now. Concerns about water use and the socialization of costs.
3: California Governor Gavin Newsom addressing President Trump advocating for data centers. The president taking to Truth Social Monday to say communities opposing them risk becoming backwards and poor.
1: Fox's Christian Goodwin. Three Florida cities dominate a list of best cities for retirement.
5: 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Then Scottsdale, Arizona, Casper, Wyoming, and Atlanta. Wallet Hub selected Orlando for the top of the list, partly because Florida has no income, estate, or inheritance tax, and it has music venues, fishing facilities, art galleries, and adult volunteer activities. It also has the fourth best hospitals for geriatrics in the nation.
1: Fox's Jenny Cosola. I'm Lisa Brady. This is Fox News.
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8: 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Tonight, mostly clear with a low of 73. For tomorrow, sunny and hot with a high of 96. Tomorrow night, mostly clear with a low of 75. Thursday, sunny and hot with a high of 97. 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
2: With WBIW News, I'm Jeff Wagoner. The American Heart Association is hosting a free one-hour webinar for youth sports leaders to equip coaches and organizers with tools to respond effectively during a cardiac emergency. The training focuses on establishing cardiac emergency response plans and ensuring quick access to automated external defibrillators to protect student athletes. The Martin County Imagination Library is seeking community donations to sustain its monthly book delivery program for local children following the passing of founder Dolly Parton. Program organizers report that local accounts managed by the Psi Iota Xi sorority are running low, and cash or check contributions mailed to Post Office Box 261 in Shoals are needed to keep mailing free books to enrolled children from birth to age 5. Schneck Medical Center Executive Vice President and CFO Deborah Mann has been named to Becker's Hospital Review's national list of rural hospital CFOs to know for 2026. Mann, who joined the Seymour Hospital in 1994, was recognized for her strategic financial stewardship and leadership in keeping rural healthcare systems sustainable. Stay tuned for more news right after this.
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2: 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The project offers a $750 artist honorarium along with up to $500 in materials. Interested applicants have until September 13th to submit examples of their past work, with the selected artist asked to depict Bloomington's native flowers, nature, or wildlife. The National Highway Traffic Safety Administration has issued a series of safety recall alerts impacting passenger cars, commercial vehicles, and specialized equipment. Recent notices involve models from Chrysler, Lucid, and Kia, as well as commercial trucks and emergency vehicles. Owners are encouraged to check their VIN number on the official NHTSA website to confirm if their automobile requires free repairs at a certified dealer. The U.S. Department of Agriculture has unveiled the Rancher's First Initiative to strengthen the national beef supply chain and support American livestock producers. The multi-part plan introduces new livestock insurance endorsements for heifer retention, expands disaster recovery programs on grassland acres, and creates guaranteed loan options to build regional beef processing capacity across the country. NAMI South Central Indiana is preparing to host its annual Mental Health Awareness Walk on Sunday, September 13th. The community event brings together families, mental health advocates, and local organizations to raise awareness, reduce stigma surrounding mental illness, and support community education programs across the region. For more on these stories and other local headlines, visit WBIW.com. 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
6: Tonight, mostly clear with a low of 73. For tomorrow, sunny and hot with a high of 96. Tomorrow night, mostly clear with a low of 75. Thursday, sunny and hot with a high of 97. 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
8: All right, 25 now till the top of the hour. 800-941-SEAN if you want to be a part of the program. More with Nancy Grace and Tiffany Smiley on the other side here. 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You get $50 off, and you will stop guessing and start knowing. All right, so the jury, quickly to recap, couldn't reach a verdict, told the judge. The judge asked them to continue deliberations. They did so for many hours today, and they have now convened for the day. But we continue. This is going to have long-term ramifications. And here to discuss both sides of it, Nancy Grace. We continue with her and with Tiffany Smiley. By the way, I want to reiterate something I said yesterday on both radio and TV about Nancy Grace. Because Nancy Grace was attacked by Lindsey Clancy's attorney, Kevin Reddington, as I was attacked. But she was attacked more viciously than me. And the queen of mean. And, you know, for those that never got a chance to watch my podcast with Nancy, please watch it, you know, wherever you get your video podcast, because we go into great detail and specificity how her entire life and her life's trajectory was altered because she was 19 years old and her fiance was murdered. I don't think she ever planned to be a victim's advocate the way she's become, or as passionate about these issues as she is. But for this guy to make these attacks when she is not only a victim of a horrible crime herself, but has spent decades of her life being a prosecutor and a victim's advocate, I just think is vile, uncalled for. And obviously he doesn't know or care about who Nancy Grace really is. And, you know, the more I thought about this, the more angry I get. I don't care when people attack me, but when they attack my friends, it really bothers me, Nancy. And let me play this for example.
9: It's been obviously a long weekend, okay? You're all journalists, reporters, news media, and this weekend has been horrific with the coverage. And by that I mean Mr. Hannity with his men discussing every little inch of Lindsey's symptoms and criticizing Nancy Grace, to coin a phrase, the queen of mean, who misrepresents facts. I challenge Nancy Grace to show us where Lindsey Clancy ever said, ever Googled how to kill, words that came out of her mouth. And these things hurt.
8: We have had a total of seven women, many of them, including our two guests, Tiffany Smiley and Nancy Grace, on my TV show and on this radio show, talking about this case. Me and my men, he obviously just is wrong. I don't know how you interpret this, how to slit your throat to die. I don't know how you may interpret it, but I interpret that as somebody looking for, wait, how can you turn airbags off on a Kia Sorento? Of course, planning out, mapping out, timing out Visa searches on Apple Maps to allegedly calculate the driving times and the distance to the pharmacy that she purposely sent her husband on a trip to, CVS Pharmacy, Kids Miralax. That, to me, shows intent and shows premeditation. That's my humble opinion. I'm allowed to have an opinion. What is the carotid artery? Oh, why would somebody want to know what a carotid artery is? You would think a nurse would know that, but that's separate and apart. But, Nancy, I just wanted to say that I thought this was vile, unfair, untrue, and it bothers me, especially you described to me you went down to 80 pounds when you were 19 years old after your fiance was murdered, and that you almost didn't survive this, and it altered your life in ways that you didn't date for decades until you met the love of your life, your current husband, and have these two beautiful children. And for him to say that is so over the top and beyond the pale to me.
10: Yes, Sean, I try, and it's hard not to think back on that time, because I can slip back into a major depression, and I have children to think of now, and yes, they're growing up, but they still need their mother, and I cannot be part of a severe depression that I can't get out of. It's just very dangerous for me to even consider it, but what you said is true. I lost down to 89 pounds, relationships, other people. Nothing meant anything to me. I hate to even remember it. I remember I had my mother turn off all the TVs and the stereo. I couldn't stand to hear. I couldn't even stand to hear the clock ticking. She had to stop the clock. I couldn't take it. My plan to be an English Shakespearean literature professor ended. I didn't know what I was going to do until I decided to go to law school to help other crime victims. That was the first time I had ever even been in a courthouse to be a witness at Keith's murder trial. And I will never forget it as long as I live. And in this case, I am not made of stone. I believe that Lindsay Clancy had depression. I don't know what demon she was fighting, but as an officer of the court, for crime victims, I have to tell it like it is. And Reddington or anybody else can hate me. I've had a string of defense attorneys hate me. From what I understand, they were dancing in the halls at the public defender's office when I left to go to court TV. So, fine. Hate me. I can't say I don't care, but I can't afford to care. I can't let anything stop me from telling the truth, and the truth is she had intent. Reddington attacked me saying she did not Google how to kill. Specifically, she Googled how to slit your throat to die. Can you turn off airbags in the Kia Sorento? Can you treat a sociopath? She, as you said, Apple mapped her husband's route that she sent him on to determine exactly how long she would have to kill the children. Can you treat a sociopath? She looked up symptoms that she later had, hallucinations, bipolar, psychosis symptoms, intrusive thoughts, and so much more. It all equals intent. The children are dead. They suffered a horrific death. I can't bring myself to describe again what happened to their little necks once those exercise bands were removed. They were pulled so tightly. It's horrific. That's what's horrific.
8: And this is the problem I have with the whole system, Tiffany, at the end of the day. And that is, there's so much surrounding this. And, you know, there's a lot of people out there with a lot of problems in life. I'm not disputing, you know, your medical background. I'm not disputing we should look at broader issues. I don't think that the answer is ever going to be found in any government-run healthcare system or any system. The system failed her. The doctors failed her. The drugs failed her. And then the worst part to me was when this attorney, Mr. Reddington, came out and said, you know, in closing arguments, that the soul of this woman, meaning his client, Lindsay Clancy. The soul of this client was ripped from her by these prosecutors in this case. Prosecutors are trying to bring, what about the souls of the three children? I mean, I felt that on his end was completely heartless, distant, out of touch, out of step with the full actions of his client.
11: Yeah, I mean, this case is horrific. I hate that we're even having to talk about it, that it even happened, that these three beautiful babies are gone, souls gone from this earth. And quite frankly, their mother didn't even want to be alive either. She wished she was dead. And, you know, I would hope that we could be better. I would hope that we could say that this would never happen again. I would hope that our medical system could improve in this country. We are one of the most medicated people on earth in this country. And we clearly are missing the mark. I think I mentioned to you that I was working in triage when Obamacare rolled down, and we were forced to see more patients with less time. When you're talking about women and women's health care, that is not a good thing. That doesn't equal good outcomes for anyone. And if now we're just a society where we push meds and say, go out the door, you'll be fine, that's not good either. And so I guess my overarching view of this case is I haven't just picked a side and argued that till the day is gone, but trying to have this conversation and saying, where did the breakdown happen? Clearly this woman has demons. And like I mentioned earlier, felt that the only option in her life was to kill her children and herself. Let's ask how we got there.
8: Can I ask you this? Shouldn't that question be asked in every murder case?
11: Yeah.
8: Okay. And if it is, can't you come to a conclusion or, you know, following that logic, can't you say this individual, he was crying out for help. This individual, when the person, the murderer was young, he used to kill cats and dogs and birds. And that was an indication, and nobody intervened, and the system failed this person, et cetera, et cetera. I mean, there's no end to this. At what point does the concept and belief in individual personal responsibility come into play?
11: Yes, that clearly exists, but she was having issues and postpartum issues, and I think that's where the prosecution had a hard time presenting the first degree murder, is that there's just not enough known about it. People are scared of it. People don't, maybe our medical system.
8: But you're only applying it to this case. And I'm arguing that it's much broader than that. By definition, you kill somebody, you're off. You're not well.
11: Agree.
8: Okay. So then it should be applicable
11: on it.
8: You know, we can go into the past of every single murderer, and we're going to come up with stuff, warning signs, people that should have known, the system that broke down. I mean,
11: right.
8: But at the end of the day, there's still evil in the heart of that person.
11: Yes, but if she was in a mental psychosis place that just continued to get worse and didn't have the adequate treatment, or should have been institutionalized, she was institutionalized and then she was released. Why was that issue there?
8: Well, I mean, at the end of the day, this is also somebody that should have had knowledge. Where, in other words, if you're a nurse and you're documenting with copious notes all the medications that you're taking when you're taking them, you know, there's a certain intellectual knowledge that you would expect any person that's in that position to apply. I mean, I'm sure as a nurse, you know, you knew about medications. So, I mean, it gets rather complicated. Look, I appreciate the thoughtful hour that we've spent on this, because I think that this is not going away.
11: No.
8: I think that we are going to hear one Lindsay, we'll refer to it as the Lindsay Clancy defense moving forward, one after another. And as far as, you know, a system that is going to allow this person to ever walk the streets, that to me is a massive, massive flaw in the system of justice. Justice has to be served. There will be no long-term justice, in my view, for those three children that were strangled to death. But I do appreciate the thoughtful debate. Tiffany, I prefer when we usually agree, Nancy Grace, a love and prayers to you. I know this actually probably, unfortunately, brings back very, very painful memories in your life, and for that I apologize. And you did not deserve what this defense attorney said about you, and for that I'm sorry too. 800-941-SHAWN is our number if you want to be a part of the program. You know, we better do a reevaluation of everything that we're thinking and doing. Reagan once said, inflation is as violent as a mugger, frightening as an armed robber, deadly as a hitman. Reagan had a lot of wisdom and a lot of success. So what does inflation mean for you and your retirement and the quality of life you'd like for your retirement? Now, you can learn how to protect your savings, hedge your money against inflation. I'm so glad that somebody got a hold of me. I was not really able to save money till my mid to late 20s. And when I was, somebody got a hold of me and said, why don't you put some of it diversify? I didn't really understand diversification. If you don't have money to invest, you're not thinking about diversification, even though economics was my major in college. But he said, just put a small percentage of your savings in gold and silver. And I adopted it, and I've done it ever since, and I've never regretted it. And that's where my partners, Gold Co., come in. But I'm not just a part; they're not just a partner on this show, an advertiser. 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So I speak from firsthand experience that they're just great to deal with. They want people to be informed. 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
17: Tonight, mostly clear with a low of 73. For tomorrow, sunny and hot with a high of 96. Tomorrow night, mostly clear with a low of 75. Thursday, sunny and hot with a high of 97. 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

0: Operation Rotten Apple has taken over 2,100 criminals off our streets. That's the worst of the worst.
1: New York Governor Kathy Hochul disputes his label of criminal for everyone arrested.
2: No way that that number constitutes people who've committed crimes the way we consider a crime in New York State. They consider anybody who crossed the border a criminal. So don't fall for that.
1: The ICE operation ran from late July to late August. In New York City, Tanya J. Powers, Fox News.
3: Employers posted slightly more job openings in July. The Labor Department reports U.S. job openings ticked up to 7.27 million in July from a revised 7.18 million in June. The department's job openings and labor turnover survey also showed layoffs fell, but so did the number of people quitting their jobs, a sign of confidence in their prospects. Three Florida cities topped this year's survey of best places to retire.
4: This year, Orlando, Florida tops Wallet Hub's top five cities for retirees, followed by Miami and Tampa, then Scottsdale, Arizona, Casper, Wyoming, and Atlanta. Wallet Hub selected Orlando for the top of the list partly because Florida has no income, estate, or inheritance tax, and it has music venues, fishing facilities, art galleries, and adult volunteer activities. It also has the fourth best hospitals for geriatrics in the nation. Miami came in second because of its popular activities for retirees. Tampa came in third because it is one of the most tax-friendly cities in the country.
3: Fox's Jenny Casola. I'm Lisa Lucera. This is Fox News.
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5: 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The Boilermakers open the season against Indiana State. 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
10: Tonight, mostly clear with a low of 73. For tomorrow, sunny and hot with a high of 96. Tomorrow night, mostly clear with a low of 75. Thursday, sunny and hot with a high of 97. 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
12: Great radio stations across the land. Glad to have you along with Sam and Polo. It is the Joe Pags Show. Thanks. Appreciate you stopping by. There's a lot going on, lots to get to. A big two-part interview with Senator Ted Cruz, U.S. Senator, great state of Texas. That'll start this hour, part two next hour, and then hour three, it's going to be James Comer. And that's it. Pretty good show. Boom. There you go, Sam. Boom.
13: Boom. Love
12: goes
13: it.
12: The dynamite.
13: See you tomorrow.
12: House Judiciary Committee Chair James Comer. Between the time I interviewed him and the time we're starting the show, I do believe we should have a vote on condemning socialism in the United States of America. Sam, do me a favor. Check and see if that House vote happened yet. I just talked to Comer probably an hour ago. So he said in about an hour, we're going to vote on whether we're going to condemn socialism in the United States of America. Now, I would assume that because there was such a push to stop communism in this country, that anybody and everybody who's been elected to office would say no to socialism. But you know damn well you'd have a lot of people. I asked Comer at the end of the interview, how many people do you think are going to vote against condemning socialism? Now, there are 435 in the House. How many do you think he said, Sam, will vote not to condemn socialism?
13: Half.
12: He didn't go that high. He said 100. He did go triple digits. And I went, stop it. You're not going to have 100 voting not to condemn socialism, which, of course, has ruined so many countries on this planet. He said, yeah, they're going to be 100. We've got him, hour number three. Again, Ted Cruz, bottom of this hour. He's got a new book out about Clarence Thomas. But we come out talking about the Senate. And I do, in fact, ask him, why is John Thune still the majority leader in the Senate? And he gives me a direct answer. So make sure you stick around for that for sure. The jury's been sent home again in this Clancy case, Lindsey Clancy case. She killed her three children. They are the victims here. That she jumped out the window. I guess she tried.

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7: I'm a good person, so I'm all right with God. Hi, this is Ken Spear with Tabernacle of Praise. Some look at Christians and conclude that they are as good as Christians, and I can't argue with that. There are good people that are not Christians, but are they all right with God? Will they go to heaven because they are good? If so, wouldn't that mean Jesus came to earth, was mercilessly beaten, nailed to a cross, and died for nothing? I mean, if our goodness was good enough, why bother? Why bother dying for us? The Bible teaches there is only one way to God, and being good is not it. The only way to God and heaven is to embrace the fact that Jesus died for you, trust in his sacrifice, and come into right standing with God. You may be a good person, but you are spiritually dead. Being good does nothing about being dead. Jesus did not come to make bad men good, but to make dead men live.

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1: Hey, great to have you. Thanks. It's the Joe Pag Show, about 10, 11 minutes away from part one with Ted Cruz, U.S. Senator, great state of Texas. We talk about everything, and we start with Senate Majority Leader John Thune. Why is he still the leader? And Cruz gives the answer for that. He says the Save America Act couldn't pass anyway, and we'll find out why he says that. Also, he sat down with Clarence Thomas, which is a unique thing to be able to do. Man, I would love to sit down with Clarence Thomas, and probably will never happen. The guy doesn't do a lot of media, but Ted's got a long history with the Supreme Court Justice, and we'll get into that as well. 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Also, you could get a free fireproof safe when you mention my name or my show, the Joe Pags Show, or mention my name, Joe Pags, when you call them. 888-444-2948. They're standing by to get you going. And they've got the answers to all those questions you've got. 888-444-2948. Make that happen. And make it happen right now. Let me go to Robin, who's in Florida. Robin, I appreciate you calling in. What's going on?
2: Hi, Joe. Hey. I am just outraged that there's nobody outside the trial supporting those poor, precious babies.
1: Yes, 1,000%. Why, Robin, why aren't they? What is going on in the minds of these people that are out there, do you think?
2: I think they're just crazy. I don't know. They're just indoctrinated by the left, and they've just, their minds are just warped.
1: Yeah. I couldn't agree more. Listen, I've got five children. I've got three grandchildren. I can't even imagine doing anything other than doing my best to protect them. Honest to goodness, I just, that's the job. That's the job. Before you have children, you've got other jobs, you've got other focus. I mean, but this is the job once you have the children. And if they can't rely on mom and dad to keep them safe, man, I can't even imagine. Listen, again, I'm a man, so I don't know this experience. I mean, I've experienced it, but not firsthand in my body. You're going to carry somebody and grow somebody for 9 months, have them, feed them, get them to 4 years old or whatever, then kill them, or 2 years old, or an infant? Just end it? I mean, obviously, objectively speaking, this person is not normal. But I've never thought that the whole competency stuff mattered. And here's what I mean. If you kill somebody or three somebodies, and even if they find that you weren't competent at the time you did it, and again, there's so many things pointing to the fact that she was planning it, setting it up, and did it on a schedule. But let's say that they say that she wasn't of a sound mind. Nobody's of a sound mind killing three children. It doesn't make them any less dead. It doesn't bring them back to say, go to a mental facility for a while. This is somebody who did a heinous crime. She doesn't even deny it. But the decision is, how about the medication? How about her state of mind? How about postpartum psychosis? All that stuff. It'll be cool to find that out. If that played a role, then maybe we can make sure it never happens again. But they're still dead, and she still did it. I will never understand that. And with the jury being deadlocked, what does that mean? That means it could be, I don't know if there are, Sam, do we know if there are 9 or 12 jurors on this case? Do we know?
3: I have no idea.
1: Maybe look it up for me. Let's say it's 9. It could be one person. Could be 8 saying she's guilty, and one person saying there's no way I can convict this person. If it's 12, it could be 11 that say guilty, and one saying, I just can't convict this person. Does it say? Is it 12 or 9?
3: 12 regular jurors and 6 alternatives.
1: All right. So the alternates are going to be there just in case a selected juror can't, for some reason, finish the case. They're not going to say, okay, if there's one person stopping us, let's get rid of that person and then put in an alternate. They're just there just in case. Now, the alternates have exactly the same information. They sat through exactly the same trial, and they would be ready to go if they were called upon. But I don't get it. I mean, they're not saying how many people. I mean, at some point, the judge might say, let's have a count. And they'll go through the 12, and they'll say guilty or not guilty or guilty or undecided or something. I just don't know that we're going to get to an answer here. And Coffendaffer actually predicted this last week, that it could be a hung jury. And then it would be up to the prosecution, do you bring the case again? My answer is absolutely. Absolutely. You can't just let three little babies die and not have somebody to answer for it. Chris, Michigan, what's on your mind?
4: Hey, Joe.
1: Hey.
4: Good show tonight.
1: Thank you.
4: This is what really worries me, is that with all this, these states that are going to this abortion up to the moment of birth, and all these other states that are in some of the same ones that want to have this NAID program, you can have assisted suicide.
1: Right.
4: I have a sneaking suspicion that the people that are supporting this situation probably have the same kind of thoughts. And what happens if this makes a precedence where you can have postpartum up to a certain time, and if you happen to kill your children or injure them or hurt them in any way, you get a pass?
1: Chris, what a good point. I got to tell you something, a great call. What a good point. Can you imagine? There are people who are just vehemently pro-abortion. And the argument I normally make with them is, okay, let's say you've got a baby that's a few months old, maybe a couple of years old, and you hit hard times, or you're mad at the guy that's the baby daddy, or you just want to go live your life and not worry about it. Can you kill that child? And their answer usually is no. Of course not. That's murder. And I'm like, if the baby's being delivered and the baby is alive and well and will survive wonderfully outside the womb, why are you applauding, like Maura Healey in Massachusetts, signing legislation saying, it's okay, kill it on the way out? How is that so different? Still attached to my body. This is a human being. Not even an argument about a clump of cells. It's just a human being. And I don't know that Chris is that far off. Listen, I worked in Michigan for years and years on television and radio, and we were covering Jack Kevorkian, who was gladly helping people off themselves. How long until this society gets to the point to where some mother or father is having too much stress in their lives? So, I got five kids. Let me just kill a couple. Life will be a lot better. It won't cost me as much. That's sick. It's a sickness. Makes me crazy. So I hope that they come to a conclusion and find her guilty on something so that there is some justice for these babies. When we come back, Ted Cruz, don't touch that dial.
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18: 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Tonight, mostly clear with a low of 73. For tomorrow, sunny and hot with a high of 96. Tomorrow night, mostly clear with a low of 75. Thursday, sunny and hot with a high of 97. 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

0: career left him in pain that led to a dependence on pain medication, and that his efforts to get off those medications led to an over-reliance on alcohol. President Trump calls for a bipartisan legislation to help Hollywood.
1: Posting to his Truth Social Monday, which read in part, Congress should approve immediately a federal production incentive to create entertainment jobs in America. It can be done quickly, accurately, efficiently, and importantly, will benefit all of America. Adding, let's get this done. Several Democratic lawmakers have gotten behind the idea, notably Democratic Senator Adam Schiff, the CEO of the Motion Picture Association. Charles Rivkin applauded Trump's move, saying in part, a federal incentive would be a landmark step towards bringing more production to local communities in all 50 states.
0: Fox's Michelle Polino. I'm Lee Silasera. This is Fox News.
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4: 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Tonight, mostly clear with a low of 73. For tomorrow, sunny and hot with a high of 96. Tomorrow night, mostly clear with a low of 75. Thursday, sunny and hot with a high of 97. 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
6: Great radio stations across the land from San Antonio, our flagship KTSA. It's the Joe Pags Show along with Sam and Polo. I'm Joe. Glad to have you here. Thanks. We talked at the beginning of last hour about my interview with James Comer, which will be next hour, part two with Ted Cruz this hour, by the way. James Comer, the House Oversight Committee Chair, said that they were actually taking up a vote, a resolution, to condemn socialism in the United States of America. My comment was, this should be easy. I mean, why would anybody vote? I said, I'm sure some will vote against it, but why would anybody really vote against it? And he said, well, because there are a bunch of socialists. And he predicted 100 people, 100 members of the House of Representatives in the United States of America would vote against condemning socialism. Sam said she thought it would be about half.
0: Yeah.
6: Now, you sent me the story, so you probably already know the number.
0: Yeah.
6: It passed 224 it in favor of it, and 192 were against it. 192 members of the United States House of Representatives voted against condemning socialism. Now, it was 8 Democrats voted in favor. So there are 8 logical, normal Democrats in the House of Representatives. 2 Democrats voted present. Sam, what is their job when they go to the House or the Senate?
0: To represent the people.
6: But very specifically, what's the job?
0: To show up.
6: The word starts with a V. Polo, what's their job when they go to the House of Representatives? Right. Now, Sam, if you're there, and you were sent there, and you're representing a district, and you don't vote, why are you there?
0: I agree. That's stupid.
6: It'd be like if you say, hey, welcome to the Joe Pags Show, present. But just let dead air happen. The job is to actually talk about stuff. Is that, I mean, they're getting $169,000. Is it $174,000 a year now, plus an expense account, plus a staff? How many out there watching and listening would like to have $174,000 a year, get a full staff, get some petty cash, get some spending money, get a free ride wherever you go, and then just not do anything? Because if you vote present, today you did nothing. And the job is, very simply, and they're both right, Sam's right as well, but the job, the action that you can take as a representative and as a senator is to vote. And you're voting in the stead of those you represent.

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9: I'm a good person, so I'm all right with God. Hi, this is Ken Spear with Tabernacle of Praise. Some look at Christians and conclude that they are as good as Christians, and I can't argue with that. There are good people that are not Christians, but are they all right with God? Will they go to heaven because they are good? If so, wouldn't that mean Jesus came to earth, was mercilessly beaten, nailed to a cross, and died for nothing? I mean, if our goodness was good enough, why bother? Why bother dying for us? The Bible teaches there is only one way to God, and being good is not it. The only way to God and heaven is to embrace the fact that Jesus died for you, trust in his sacrifice, and come into right standing with God. You may be a good person, but you are spiritually dead. Being good does nothing about being dead. Jesus did not come to make bad men good, but to make dead men live.

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1: Great to have you, Scott Bessent. The Treasury Secretary is out there. Yesterday you heard that he was talking about hurting Iran this way, hurting Iran that way. He talked about how Elizabeth Warren doesn't know anything, and just on and on. He's not playing games. He's continuing to talk about taking out Iran economically, which, by the way, I think is probably the best way. If you can't feed the soldiers in the IRGC, if you don't have the money to spend to put ransoms on people's heads who are speaking out against the theocracy, you might see it crumble from within. And you might see the people say, maybe there's an uprising here we can actually pull off. I think this is probably a very good idea to do this economically as you're doing it militarily. I don't like that Iran is saying the Strait of Hormuz is closed again. Of course, the president's saying it's open again. We know that it's nowhere near the level and the volume that it was back before February 28th when this war started. So that has to be fixed. And I know that we're the strongest military on the planet. I've been talking about that for all the years I've been doing radio and TV. It's the strongest military on the planet, bar none. But I don't know if we're being restrained or what the story is. Why can't we just blow up any place that is the source of these drones or the source of these missile strikes? If they're damaging ships in the Strait still, that's a problem. And we should, you know, flex our muscles and use the strength that we have to make that stop for good. Also, travel advisory, if you're planning your wedding or your next getaway to the Strait of Hormuz, I don't care if it's like $5 a night for the hotel. The answer is no. Sam, we're not going to the Strait of Hormuz anytime soon.
2: Ah, shoot, I'll cancel my tickets.
1: Yes, I know we're going to do a family trip because it was so inexpensive. But I'm like, well, I'm not going to go. I'm thinking I'm not going to go. Don't do your honeymoon there. Don't go spend your summer break. Don't do anything in the Strait of Hormuz right now. First of all, I mean, we had the guy Robert Sherman on not long ago, the reporter, who said, I mean, it's okay, but it's not like the Riviera. It's not great. It's water, and there's, you know, there you go. But, yeah, I would avoid that area at all costs. So here's what Scott Bessent, our Treasury Secretary, had to say. This is from the New York Post. Scott Bessent vows to asphyxiate Iran with sanctions, taking away IRGC's offshore accounts and luxury homes. This is from Steve Nelson over at the Post. Treasury Secretary Scott Bessent said today that he will asphyxiate the Iranian government until it agrees to a peace deal with President Trump, saying he's working to seize offshore bank accounts and luxury properties owned by Tehran's notorious Islamic Revolutionary Guard Corps, IRGC. Bessent specified his plans to target assets in the British Virgin Islands and $100 million houses, likely a reference to the Supreme Leader Khomeini's alleged $130 million London real estate portfolio. How is it possible that you're an evil dictator piece of garbage that kills your people like it, but you can go and buy some property in London? $130 million property. What's the big deal? Quote, we're going to economically asphyxiate this regime, Bessent told or said during a discussion moderated by economist and Fox Business Network host Larry Kudlow ahead of the meetings with the G20 finance ministers in Asheville, North Carolina. My job is to make sure that they want to have a deal, and they will want to have one, he said. Treasury Department last week announced Operation Economic Outcast in a bid to isolate the Islamic Republic in tandem with a U.S. Navy blockade reimposed by Trump in July. Quote, we're tracking down the IRGC's assets, and I will say it on worldwide TV. Just so you know, we know where the British Virgin Islands your accounts are and these trust companies, Bessent said Tuesday. We know the $100 million houses you have around the world. We're going to freeze those. We're going to our partners. We're going to close all that down. The UK embassy in Washington directed the Post to a statement issued last week by the Chancellor of the Chancellor John Healey, pledging support for Operation Economic Outcast. Again, we go back to what we said a little while ago. Okay, so the bankers in the British Virgin Islands are going to cooperate. Okay, so it looks like Great Britain might cooperate. Sounds like they're on board. At the same time, He's flying this alleged leader, the IRGC or the prime minister of Iran or the theocracy. They got three different entities that run the joint. They're going over to Putin, who's saying, "Yeah, I got your back. We're good." And then at this point, and again, call me crazy, and you might, but at this point, why don't we get Putin on our side when it comes to Iran? Now, hear me out. Putin's a bad guy. Don't misunderstand. We get Putin on our side with Iran, and then wink and a nod and say, okay, you get half the land you're trying to get from Ukraine. Then you get Zelensky involved. Couldn't you, like, kill two birds with one stone here? Because Putin, what he told Tucker Carlson, and he probably lied, but a couple of years ago, told Tucker Carlson, who went to Moscow, that he wanted to be friends with the United States. He wanted to be in NATO. He wanted to be a part of the world community. Yet we keep on, you know, pushing him aside. He's a bad guy. Kills people that are against him. I get it. I hear you. Former KGB. But if you had to pick somebody to partner up with, do you partner up with him? Or do you partner up with the theocracy? Because if you get him on your side against the theocracy, against the IRGC, against the prime minister, whatever other entity thinks they're running Iran, wouldn't you have a better chance of shutting that place down, opening the Strait of Hormuz, and maybe at the same time you end the Russia-Ukraine war? I don't like that Russia rolled in there, but you now are allowing for China and Russia to take the side of Iran instead of trying to figure out some way it can be mutually beneficial to you and to Russia to stop Iran from causing all the mayhem that it's causing around the world. I mean, think about it. In Chechnya, 20, 30 years ago, in Grozny, you had some big Islamic attack in a country that used to be part of the Soviet Union. So, you know, Islamists like the theocracy in Iran also don't like Russia. I don't know. Call me crazy for just thinking out loud, but I think there's got to be a solution. Maybe that's what the president's working on. Part two with Ted Cruz when we come back. Stay here.
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2: 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Tonight, mostly clear with a low of 73. For tomorrow, sunny and hot with a high of 96. Tomorrow night, mostly clear with a low of 75. Thursday, sunny and hot with a high of 97. 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